You've just heard Chorale, written in 2002 by Magnus Lindberg. Esa-Pekka Salonen conducted the San Francisco Symphony. Magnus Lindberg has been composer in residence for such orchestras as the New York Philharmonic, the Southwest German Radio Symphony Orchestra of Stuttgart, and the London Philharmonic. His work has been honored with the UNESCO International Rostrum for Composers, the Prix Italia, the Nordic Council Music Prize, the Royal Philharmonic Society Prize, and the Wihuri Sibelius Prize. In October of 2022, the San Francisco Symphony premiered Lindberg's Piano Concerto No. 3 with Yuja Wong as the soloist. In a moment, Esa-Pekka Salonen will return with violinist Isabel Faust for the piece that Lindberg's work was meant to accompany, a very lyrical and personal concerto by one of the original modernists, Alban Berg. You're listening to a broadcast concert by the San Francisco Symphony from Davies Symphony Hall. I'm Rick Malone. In February of 1935, the Russian-born American violinist Louis Krasner approached Alban Berg with the offer of a commission for a concerto. Berg was in the middle of writing his opera Lulu and was reluctant to take on another project, but Krasner convinced him by arguing that Berg was the only composer who could demonstrate the lyric and expressive potential of 12-tone music and release it from the all-brain, no-heart reputation it had acquired. Berg agreed to the commission, but he also had a second inspiration. 2 months after speaking with Krasner, Manon Gropius died of polio at the age of 18. She was the daughter of Alma Mahler Gropius, who was the former wife of Berg's idol Gustav Mahler and one of Berg's closest friends. At the time, Berg was also having an affair with the sister of Alma's lover and later husband, the author Franz Werfel, which made his connection to Alma's daughter even closer. When Berg finished the concerto, he dedicated it to the memory of an angel. But since it was the last piece he finished before his own death the same year, it became his requiem as well. It's full of coded references to his own emotional life, including the theme of the finale, which is a set of variations on the Lutheran chorale, "It is enough, Lord, if it pleases you," the same chorale that Magnus Lindberg used in the piece that opened this concert. Violinist Isabel Faust has recorded this concerto with Claudio Abbado and Orchestra Mozart, but now you hear the applause as she joins music director Esa-Pekka Salonen and the San Francisco Symphony to play the violin concerto by Alban Berg.

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0: You've just heard the Violin Concerto, written in 1935 by Alban Berg. Isabel Faust was the soloist, and Esa-Pekka Salonen led the San Francisco Symphony. By the time she was 21, Isabel Faust had already won both the Leopold Mozart International Violin Competition in Augsburg and the Paganini International Competition in Genoa. She was born in Esslingen, Germany, and began studying violin when she was 5. She made her San Francisco Symphony debut in 2014 and is currently a professor of violin at the Berlin University of the Arts. Isabel Faust's recordings have been awarded the Diapason d'Or, the Gramophone Award, the Choc de l'Année, and other prizes. She was named Instrumentalist of the Year by Opus Classic in 2024. She's recorded all of Beethoven's violin sonatas, Bartok's violin sonatas, and Baroque music for solo violin, including the sonatas and partitas for solo violin by Bach. In addition to Alban Berg's concerto, she's also recorded concertos by Beethoven, Brahms, Britten, and Locatelli. She plays the 1704 Sleeping Beauty Stradivarius violin, on loan to her by the Elbank of Baden-Württemberg. And by the way, the San Francisco Symphony has also recorded this concerto with soloist Gil Shaham, conducted by Michael Tilson Thomas. I'll be back in a moment with the second half of this concert by Esa-Pekka Salonen and the San Francisco Symphony, the music that changed Igor Stravinsky's life and almost changed his name.
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1: Welcome back to Davies Symphony Hall for the second half of this broadcast concert by the San Francisco Symphony with music director Esa-Pekka Salonen. I'm Rick Malone. Considering how it made his reputation and changed his life, it's amazing to think that The Firebird was almost written by someone other than Igor Stravinsky. The great ballet impresario Serge Diaghilev had originally asked Nikolai Cherepnin to write the score, but Cherepnin withdrew for reasons that he never revealed. Diaghilev next turned to Anatole Liadov, and the legend goes that by the time Diaghilev was ready to begin rehearsals, Liadov had barely gotten around to ordering manuscript paper. Alexander Glazunov also turned it down, but luckily for Diaghilev, he knew Stravinsky, even if it was only as a little-known composer who had orchestrated a few Chopin piano pieces for the company. By the time Stravinsky got the offer in 1909, though, he had already begun writing the music that would become The Firebird. It launched his career and changed his life. It soon became so identified with him that once a man on a train addressed him quite seriously as Mr. Firebird. The story of The Firebird is an old Russian legend. In an enchanted garden, Prince Ivan meets and captures the Firebird, a magical being covered with dazzling, brilliant red feathers, who roams the forest performing good deeds. The Firebird begs Prince Ivan to release her, and when he does, she gives him in return one of her feathers, telling him that the feather's magic will protect him from harm. As dawn approaches, Prince Ivan discovers that the garden is in the domain of the evil sorcerer, Kashai the Deathless, and that Kashai is holding 13 beautiful princesses captive. The prince decides to try to free them, though he realizes he will be turned to stone if the sorcerer catches him. Prince Ivan breaks into the castle, but he is captured by the Kashai. Just as he is about to be turned to stone, Ivan remembers he has one of the Firebird's magic feathers. He waves the feather, and the Firebird appears. Her magic is stronger than the sorcerer's, and with the prince's help, they break the evil spell and destroy the Kashai and his army of monsters. The beautiful princesses are released, and all those whom Kashai had turned to stone are restored to human form. The story ends with everyone rejoicing in the triumph of good over evil. Stravinsky revised the music three times for concert suites, but on this concert, you'll hear the complete ballet. And once again, here is Esa-Pekka Salonen, music director of the San Francisco Symphony, to lead them in Igor Stravinsky's The Firebird.

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Esa-Pekka Salonen led the San Francisco Symphony in Igor Stravinsky's ballet, The Firebird. The San Francisco Symphony has recorded The Firebird twice, in 2024 with Esa-Pekka Salonen conducting, and in 1998 with former music director, now music director laureate, Michael Tilson Thomas conducting. That recording won 3 Grammy Awards for Best Classical Album, Best Orchestral Recording, and Best Engineered Classical Album. And now Esa-Pekka Salonen offers solo bows to concertmaster Alexander Baranchik. He asks the horn section to stand. And now the winds of the San Francisco Symphony. And now Esa-Pekka Salonen asks the entire San Francisco Symphony to stand and acknowledge the applause here at Davies Symphony Hall. Just before Stravinsky started writing The Firebird, he had spent 4 years studying composition in private lessons with Nikolai Rimsky-Korsakov, who was one of the great masters of orchestral color. And just as the story of The Firebird comes from an old Russian folktale, many of the melodies Stravinsky used are based on old Russian folk tunes. But one of the tricks he learned from Rimsky-Korsakov was to create the music's distinctive sound world through the contrast of murky chromatic harmonies, representing supernatural evil, against bright, singable melodies, representing human good. That's a technique that was popular in Russian opera in the 19th century, but Stravinsky tried to downplay both these connections. He didn't want to seem tied to the past. Recorded live at Davies Symphony Hall in September 2007, this is the Symphony No. 34 by Mozart. Michael Tilson Thomas leads the San Francisco Symphony.

0: Michael Tilson Thomas led the San Francisco Symphony in the Symphony No. 34 by Mozart, recorded live at Davies Symphony Hall in September 2007. You've been listening to a broadcast concert of the San Francisco Symphony from Davies Symphony Hall, featuring Igor Stravinsky's ballet, The Firebird. Music director Esa Pekka Salonen also led the orchestra in Magnus Lindberg's Chorale, and Isabel Faust was the soloist in the Violin Concerto by Alban Berg. These broadcast concerts are produced by the San Francisco Symphony, and music director Esa Pekka Salonen, president Priscilla B. Geislin, and chief executive officer Matthew Spivey. 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National syndication of these concerts is provided by the WFMT Radio Network, and don't forget that you can visit the Symphony online and find out more about the programs, the artists, and the orchestra at sfsymphony.org. 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
3: Hello. 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I'm Kurt Timmons, your host, and thanks for joining me today. In this three-hour edition of Concert Hall Classics, I'm offering a diverse selection of brass music from the English Renaissance and early Baroque, symphonies numbers 42 and 64, and an overture of Franz Joseph Haydn, and music for organ and orchestra by Romantic and neoclassical French composers. A great concert of music covering the 16th to the 20th centuries. I hope you enjoy this program.

In this concert, we will hear a suite by Anthony Holborn, Fancies, Toys, and Dreams of Giles Fairbairn, Suite for Sackbuts and Cornets by Charles Coleman, King Henry VIII's Rose Without a Thorn, Funeral Music of Queen Mary, Fantasia No. 1 and 2, and the Overture from Act 3 of The Indian Queen by Henry Purcell, a suite of John Dowland, and the Trumpet Voluntary in D Major by William Boyce. The Brass Ensemble Gottfried Reicha Consort Hamburg performs.

0: Recorded on February 21st through the 25th, 1991, for Ambitus Records, we have heard the brass ensemble Gottfried Reicha Consort Hamburg performing a suite by Anthony Holborn, Fancies, Toys, and Dreams of Giles Farnby, Suite for Sackbuts and Cornets by Charles Coleman, King Henry VIII's Rose Without a Thorn, Funeral Music of Queen Mary, Fantasia No. 1 and 2, and the Overture from Act 3 of The Indian Queen by Henry Purcell, a suite of John Dowland, and the Trumpet Voluntary in D Major by William Boyce. I'm Kurt Timmons, and Concert Hall Classics will return with a special presentation of music by Haydn after a short break.
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1: Thanks for tuning in to Concert Hall Classics. I'm Kurt Timmons. Looking forward to the 300th anniversary of the birth of Haydn in 2032, the Josef Haydn Foundation of Basel, Switzerland, has joined forces with the Alpha record label to make a complete recording of the composer's 107 symphonies, as well as a selection of overtures. In this concert, I'm offering two of Haydn's middle cycle of symphonies, beginning with Symphony No. 2 in D major, Hoboken No. 142, composed around 1771. It's scored for two oboes, two bassoons, two horns, and strings. The ensemble Il Giardino performs on period instruments and is conducted by Giovanni Antonini.

The ensemble Il Giardino, performing on period instruments, was conducted by Giovanni Antonini in Franz Joseph Haydn's Symphony No. 42 in D major, composed in 1771. I'm Kurt Timmons, and continuing with this delightful Alpha CD recording, I have an overture now of Haydn, in this instance, L'Isola Disabitata, translated as The Uninhabited Island, Oboca 28, No. 9, Haydn's 10th opera, written for the Esterházy court and premiered on the 6th of December, 1779. We hear now the ensemble Il Giardino, performing on period instruments, conducted by Giovanni Antonini.

We've heard the overture to La Isola Disabitata, the uninhabited island, Haydn's 10th opera. We heard the ensemble Il Giardino performing on period instruments, conducted by Giovanni Antonini. Concluding this second portion of Concert Hall Classics, featuring an Alpha Records CD, we will hear Haydn's Symphony No. 64 in A Major, Hoboken No. 164, dated between 1773 and 1775. The likely date of composition puts it at the tail end of the Sturm und Drang period that produced masterpieces such as Symphonies 44 through 48. The ensemble Il Giardino, performing on period instruments, is conducted by Giovanni Antonini.

0: Haydn's number 64 in A major, the ensemble Il Giardino performing on paired instruments, conducted by Giovanni Antonini. I'm Kurt Timmons, and Concert Hall Classics will return after a short break with some romantic and neoclassical French organ music. Please stay tuned.
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1: Welcome back to Concert Hall Classics. I'm Kurt Timmons. This third hour of Concert Hall Classics will feature an Ambassador CD recording of some of the most familiar late Romantic and neoclassical music for organ and orchestra, interspersed with two works for tenor solo and organ. Francis Poulenc wrote his concerto in G minor for organ, strings, and timpani in 1938, and although it received a rather frosty reception at the first performance, it stands today as his orchestral masterpiece. David Di Fiore is organist, playing the University Temple United Methodist Church organ in Seattle, Washington, with the Auburn Symphony Orchestra conducted by Stuart Kershaw.

We have heard Francis Poulenc's Concerto in G Minor for Organ, Strings, and Timpani with David Fiori, organist, with the Auburn Symphony Orchestra conducted by Stuart Kershaw. I'm Kurt Timmons, and next on CHC, I'm offering a short vocal recital. César Franck, as did Charles Gounod, wrote religious and pious works interspersed with his secular music. Panus Angelicus is the consecration motet added in 1872 to his Messa Solennelle of 1858, now a popular concert staple. Following the Franck work, we will hear music of Charles Gounod, whose religious songs are of two types, those in Latin that were suited for various services, and those in French that he considered expressions of his private devoutness. O Divine Redeemer by Gounod is written for tenor solo, string quartet, and organ. Mark Calvert is tenor soloist, with David De Fiora, organist, joined with harpist Heidi Leivalder and cellist Paige Smith-Bilski in the Franck work, and John Pilsock-Smith-Bilski and Christine Olesen, violins, Leslie Johnson, viola, and cellist Paige Smith-Bilski in the Gounod.

Support for KUCO comes from Oklahoma Securities Department, providing education and assistance to Oklahomans who think unauthorized trades have been made in

We've heard a short vocal recital of late Romantic French composer César Franck, the popular Panis Angelicus, and Charles Gounod's O Divine Redeemer. Mark Calvert was tenor soloist, with David Di Fiora organist, joined with harpist Heidi Leivalder and cellist Paige Smith-Bilski in the Franck work, and John Pilsak Smith-Bilski and Christine Olesen violins, Leslie Johnson viola,

and cellist Paige Smith-Bilski in the Gounod work. Coming up next, some exciting music for organ and orchestra. I'm Kurt Timmons, and we're starting with the Marche Triomphale, Opus 46, for organ, three trumpets, three trombones, and timpani, written for the 100th anniversary of Napoleon's death in 1821 by Louis Vierne in 1921. Following the march, music prolific French composer Félix-Alexandre Guillemont. The Symphony in D minor, Opus 42, for organ and orchestra, is Guillemont's arrangement of the first organ sonata. In both works, David Di Fiora is organist, with the Auburn Symphony Orchestra conducted by Stuart Kershaw.

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I hope you will tune in here on Classical KUCO. 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
1: I'm Peter Van de Graaff. The instrument, the viola, often doesn't get its due, and let's rectify that right now with some music by a woman who is a professional violist named Rebecca Clark. Patricia McCarty plays that instrument with Virginia Eskin at the piano, Passacaglia on an Old English Tune.

Patricia McCarty playing the viola, Virginia Eskin the piano, and music by the English-born, later American composer, Rebecca Clark. That's the Passacaglia on an Old English Tune. On two occasions, Mozart wrote duos for violin and viola. He played both of the instruments at the highest level. Here's the first of those duos, performed on period instruments by Vera Betz and Jürgen Kussmaul.

0: Vera Betts and Jürgen Kusmal performing that first of the two violin and viola duos by Mozart.
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Just a few minutes, we'll listen to A Suite from the Firebird by Stravinsky. First, this by his teacher, Nikolai Rimsky-Korsakov, the very famous Dance of the Tumblers from the Snow Maiden. Leonard Slatkin, St. Louis Symphony.

That Dance of the Tumblers comes from an opera by Nikolai Rimsky-Korsakov. By the way, he considered that to be his greatest composition, the opera The Snow Maiden. That was Leonard Slatkin conducting the St. Louis Symphony. Rimsky-Korsakov's very talented pupil Igor Stravinsky had his first great success with the ballet The Firebird, written for Sergei Diaghilev. Started on a great, great career. It's one of the most successful ballet composers. Here's a suite from The Firebird. It was arranged many years after he wrote the work, in 1945. Ricardo Chailly conducts the music now with the Royal Concertgebouw Orchestra.

One of a couple of suites arranged from the ballet by Igor Stravinsky, The Firebird, based on Russian folklore. 1945 suite we heard there. That performance by the Amsterdam Royal Concertgebouw Orchestra under the direction of Ricardo Chailly. Something completely different now. This takes us to Elizabethan England, and it is a madrigal by a master of the art form. His name is Thomas Morley. Sweet nymph, come to thy lover, with members of the Hilliard Ensemble.

0: Hillier and a couple members of the Hilliard Ensemble with Sweet Nymph. It's a madrigal by Thomas Morley.
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1: The African English composer Samuel Coleridge Taylor arranged a collection of what he called 24 Negro melodies, and here's one of them, with the National Philharmonic and Michael Repper conductor.

The seventh of the 24 Negro Melodies by African English composer Samuel Coleridge Taylor, conducted by Michael Repper. Thanks for making time for us, for music, and for enjoying it along with me. I'm Peter Van de Graaff. We have a couple of violin romances to hear, and this one is by Samuel Coleridge Taylor. We often hear this in the version for violin and orchestra, but here it is for violin and piano. And it's with Callum Smart Violin, Richard Utley Piano, Samuel Coleridge Taylor's Romance.

Violinist was Callum Smart, pianist Richard Utley, and The Romance by Samuel Coleridge Taylor. Here's another romance for violin, this time with orchestral accompaniment. It's the first of the two by Beethoven. Isaac Stern solos now with the Franz Liszt Chamber Orchestra.

0: Isaac Stern Violin and the Franz Liszt Chamber Orchestra with the Romance No. 1 of the 2 by Beethoven.
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There is a tenuous connection between our next composer and Beethoven. As the two met at one point and he desired to study with Beethoven, Beethoven approved of this composer, thought he was very talented, but for some reason turned him down as a student. His name is Cipriani Potter, P-O-T-T-E-R, an English pianist composer, taught at the Royal Academy of Music for many years, in fact was the director of it for a number of years in the 19th century. His dates are, by the way, 1792 to 1871. Here's the Piano Concerto No. 4 by Cipriani Potter with Howard Shelley Piano and the Tasmanian Symphony Orchestra.

there's a musical discovery for you. Chances are you've not heard music of that composer before. He remains little known. Cipriani Potter. Rather unusual first name. That was apparently his godfather's name. That was the Piano Concerto No. 4 by that English pianist, composer, teacher. And a performance by Howard Shelley Piano, who also conducted the accompanying Tasmanian Symphony Orchestra. Another little-known composer from that same time and place is John Burton, and this is a presto for piano by Burton, played by Ian Hobson.

0: Pianist Ian Hobson performing Presto by English composer-pianist John Burton.
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1: Music by a couple of very nationalistic composers drawing from folk life, Edvard Grieg and Béla Bartók. Let's first hear this Mountain Dance by Grieg from his Scenes from Folk Life with pianist Eva Kanardal.

pianist Ava Knardal from her recordings of all the piano music of Edvard Grieg with The Mountain Dance from Scenes from Folk Life. There were two composers in the early 20th century who were good friends, and they traveled around together gathering folk tunes, dances, and songs. They were Béla Bartók and Zoltán Kodály. We have music of each of those. First, Bartók and his Romanian folk dances with Virtuosi di Cumo conducted by Peter Csaba.

Virtuosi di Cumo, conducted by Peter Chaba, and the Romanian folk dances by Béla Bartók. Not long after he and Zoltán Kodály spent a good deal of time traveling the countryside gathering folk music, Bartók's friend Zoltán Kodály write this music, 1916. Now is the year, and this is appropriately the Kodály Quartet performing the String Quartet No. 2 by Zoltán Kodály.

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More about investigating before investing at investedok.org or 405-280-7700.

0: Performance by the Kodály Quartet of their namesake Zoltán Kodály's music, his string quartet number 2.
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Here is music by a Czech-born composer and double bassist who was a contemporary of Bach, worked in Dresden, not far from where Bach was in Leipzig, named Jan Dismas Zelenka. This is a sinfonia, and it's performed by the Freiburg Baroque Orchestra, conducted by Gottfried von der Goltz.

Sinfonia in Eight Parts by the Czech-born but German-based composer Jan Dismas Zelenka, with Gottfried von der Goltz conducting the Freiburg Baroque Orchestra. Zelenka, as I mentioned before, lived in fairly close proximity to Bach, who was not far away in Leipzig, as Zelenka was based in Dresden, working for the court of August the Strong. Here's a minuet from the English Suite No. 4 by Bach, played by Bob von Osboden.

0: Bob van Asperen performing that minuet from English Suite No. 4 by Bach.
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1: I'm Peter Van de Graaff, and it is my pleasure to be with you sharing music later on by a couple of Norwegian composers. And we think of Norwegian composers, we think of Edvard Grieg first and foremost, perhaps secondarily Johan Halvorsen, but we'll be hearing a work for violin and orchestra by a composer named Christian Sinding. Itzhak Perlman will be the soloist. We also have something by a woman who was a pianist composer from Grieg's time. The two were close friends. Agata Bakker Grøndahl is her name. Before we get to any of that, however, some music by Franz Schubert, including a work he wrote as a young teenager, his Symphony No. 1. I'll have that for you in just a moment or two. Here is a very famous piece by Franz Schubert, the Military March No. 1. It's played by Yara Tal and Andreas Hruthausen.

music by a composer who was undoubtedly the greatest of all composers for piano for hand music, very prolifically writing for that ensemble. Franz Schubert is his name, and that was his Military March No. 1, one of his best-known pieces. Jadotal and Andreas Kruthausen were the two pianists. What a great start Franz Schubert had in his career as a symphonic writer. He was just 16 years old, and yes, still very much under the influence of Haydn and Mozart when he wrote this, but what an accomplishment. Symphony No. 1 in D, already a great masterpiece. Here is the Royal Concertgebouw Orchestra, Nicholas Arnoncourt, the conductor, and Schubert's Symphony No. 1.

Very few composers in music history were at such a young age when they wrote a masterpiece like the piece we just heard. A 16-year-old, Franz Schubert, wrote that Symphony No. 1 in D. It was performed by the Royal Concertgebouw Orchestra. The conductor was Nicholas Arnoncourt.

Contemporary and friend of Edvard Grieg here, her name is Agata Bakar-Grøndahl, a noted pianist-composer. Natalia Strelchenko has recorded all of her piano music, and she wrote a lot of it. And here are her five piano pieces, Opus 63.

five piano pieces, otherwise known as Fantasy Pieces, Opus 63 by the Norwegian pianist-composer Agata Bakker Grøndahl, a friend of Edvard Grieg. In fact, the two performed the Grieg's piano concerto together on multiple occasions. When we think of Norwegian music, we think of Edvard Grieg, and virtually everyone is compared to him in some way. Some consider our next Norwegian composer to be the successor to Grieg, and indeed he is one of the most highly regarded composers from that country. He lived from 1856 to 1941, and his name is Christian Sinding. He wrote a little piece, Rustles of Spring, for which he is best known, but he was very prolific. And this is also a highly regarded piece. Itzhak Perlman is the violinist with the Pittsburgh Symphony and Andre Previn, and it is the Suite in A Minor.

Itzhak Perlman, violin, Pittsburgh Symphony, Andre Previn conducting Suite in A Minor by Christian Sinding, which has that very unusual structure. The first movement is very tiny, and to me it sounds like a finale, but then it goes on from there. Music by Norwegian Christian Sinding. Here's the Ave Maria by William Byrd.

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1: Peter Van de Graaff here, inviting you to stay tuned because we're going to listen to a piano concerto by Sergei Prokofiev, his best loved one, which is the piano concerto number 3, and the pianist will be Marta Argerich, the Argentinian pianist. We're going to begin with her by herself, and she performs this music of Chopin. Here is the Nocturne in C minor, opus 48, number 1 of Chopin.

one of the Nocturnes of Chopin, the C minor, opus 48, number 1. The pianist was Marta Argerich, and you probably noticed with the background little coughs and noises. That was made in concert, and the date was set 1978. It was in the Concertgebouw in Amsterdam. This is a sonata by Francesco Maria Veracini. He was an Italian composer, born in Florence, from the High Baroque, 1690 to 1768, his dates. We'll listen to the first of his sonatas, performed by Trio Settecento.

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This is one of the most beloved of 20th century piano concertos. And the performance we're going to hear was from the 1998-99 season of the Royal Concertgebouw Orchestra of Amsterdam. Something of an important year for them. It was the 10th anniversary of Ricardo Chailly becoming the music director of the orchestra. It was also the 110th anniversary of the orchestra itself. This recording from December of 1998, as you're going to hear, in performance, in concert, Marta Argerich with the Royal Concertgebouw Orchestra of Amsterdam and Ricardo Chailly conducting. This is the third piano concerto by Sergei Prokofiev.

We've heard a performance from 1998 of music of Sergei Prokofiev. The place was one of the great music halls in the world, the Royal Concertgebouw in Amsterdam, with that orchestra conducted by Ricardo Chailly, and the pianist was Marta Argerich. Sergei Prokofiev's Piano Concerto No. 3. It took Prokofiev quite a while to write that piece. He actually got his first ideas for it in 1911, and then the principal theme of the second movement came to him a couple years later, so he worked off and on the work. He was in the United States when he finished the piece. In fact, it was given its premiere in 1921 with the Chicago Symphony, and Frederick Stock conducted. Prokofiev himself was pianist on that occasion. A little more by Prokofiev, arranged for cello and piano. This is the March from The Love for Three Oranges with Christoph Croizet and Alexander Panfilov.

0: That's one of Prokofiev's best love tunes, the March from the Love for Three Oranges, an opera dating from around the same time as the Third Piano Concerto. Christoph Coiset cello, and the pianist was Alexander Panfilov.
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1: Here's the overture to the opera Zais by Jean-Philippe Rameau.

The overture to the opera from 1748 by Jean-Philippe Rameau called Zaïs, a heroic pastoral. And that performance was by the musicians of the Louvre on period instruments, conducted by Mark Minkowski. Before we get to Schubert's tragic symphony, the number 4, we have music here by Rameau, followed by something by Marin Marais, both from the French Baroque. This is the Montagnana Trio, clarinet, cello, and piano. So you know right away that this is not a period instrument performance. There was no clarinet in Jean-Philippe Rameau's time. But this is an arrangement of the fifth concert from the Pièce de Clavecin, the harpsichord pieces in concert by Rameau.

the Montagnana Trio. Performing that music by Rameau, originally for harpsichord and a few string instruments, the fifth of the harpsichord pieces in concert with other instruments. That's how that's translated, Pièce de clavecin en concert by Rameau. Another great French Baroque composer from just a generation before, Marin Marais, wrote this. It's a set of variations on La Folia de España, and it's performed by Charlotte Maddox and Nancy Ambrose King.

0: Nancy Ambrose, King Oboe Charlotte Maddox Harpsichord, Les Folies d'Espagne by Marin Marais.
1: For the second consecutive time in history, the University of Central Oklahoma secures its place on the prestigious World University Rankings list, standing tall among the best colleges in the world. 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

This is the Menuhin Festival Orchestra, conducted by Sir Yehudi Menuhin, as we listen to Schubert's Symphony No. 4 in C minor. Because of the dark character of the work, it's known as the Tragic Symphony.

On the whole, it's really rather a happy piece of music, but there are some darker pages to that symphony. And so it's known as the Tragic Symphony, particularly how it opens. Symphony number 4 in C minor by Franz Schubert. The recording from the late 1960s by an orchestra conducted by Sir Yehudi Menuhin, better known as a violinist. This is a song simply called Song by Schubert.

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1: Stardate June 18th. Alan Sandage once said that when he became a graduate student at Caltech in the late 1940s, he was a hick who fell off the turnip truck. He fell at the feet of Edwin Hubble, the most famous astronomer of the time. Hubble was ill, so Sandage gathered data for him at the world's largest telescope. When Hubble died a few years later, Sandage took over much of his work. And like Hubble, he expanded the size and age of the universe and shaped much of the debate over its fate. Sandage was born 100 years ago today in Iowa City. He got interested in astronomy while looking through the telescope of a boyhood friend. Over the decades, he contributed to many areas of astronomy. As an example, he pioneered studies of globular clusters, large clumps of ancient stars. That work led to a better understanding of the age of the universe. Many of the stars and globulars appeared to be older than the universe, an impossibility. Sandage used that and other lines of evidence to greatly increase the known age of the universe. One line of evidence was the rate at which the universe is expanding, a number known as the Hubble constant. Hubble himself had come up with a number that was much too big, implying a much younger age. Sandage calculated a rate that was close to modern numbers. Sandage wasn't always right, but his work shaped the field of cosmology for decades and still has an impact today. Today's program was made possible by Mercer Caverns in Calaveras County in California's historic gold country. More information at mercercaverns.net. I'm Billy Henry.
2: I'm Peter Van de Graaff, and it is my pleasure to be with you, sharing music later on by a couple of Norwegian composers. And we think of Norwegian composers, we think of Edvard Grieg first and foremost, perhaps secondarily Johan Halvorsen, but we'll be hearing a work for violin and orchestra by a composer named Christian Sinding. Itzhak Perlman will be the soloist. We also have something by a woman who was a pianist-composer from Grieg's time, the two were close friends. Agata Bakker-Grøndahl is her name. Before we get to any of that, however, some music by Franz Schubert, including a work he wrote as a young teenager, his Symphony No. 1. I'll have that for you in just a moment or two. Here is a very famous piece by Franz Schubert, the Military March No. 1. It's played by Yara Tal and Andreas Hruthausen.

music by a composer who was undoubtedly the greatest of all composers for piano for hand music, very prolifically writing for that ensemble. Franz Schubert is his name, and that was his Military March No. 1, one of his best-known pieces. Jadotal and Andreas Kruthausen were the two pianists. What a great start Franz Schubert had in his career as a symphonic writer. He was just 16 years old, and yes, still very much under the influence of Haydn and Mozart when he wrote this, but what an accomplishment. Symphony No. 1 in D, already a great masterpiece. Here is the Royal Concertgebouw Orchestra, Nicholas Arnoncourt, the conductor, and Schubert's Symphony No. 1.

Very few composers in music history were at such a young age when they wrote a masterpiece like the piece we just heard. A 16-year-old Franz Schubert wrote that Symphony No. 1 in D. It was performed by the Royal Concertgebouw Orchestra. The conductor was Nicholas Arnoncourt. Contemporary and friend of Edvard Grieg here, her name is Agata Bakar-Grøndahl, a noted pianist composer. Natalia Strelchenko has recorded all of her piano music, and she wrote a lot of it. And here are her five piano pieces, Opus 63.

five piano pieces, otherwise known as fantasy pieces, Opus 63 by the Norwegian pianist-composer Agata Bakker Grøndahl, a friend of Edvard Grieg. In fact, the two performed the Grieg's piano concerto together on multiple occasions. When we think of Norwegian music, we think of Edvard Grieg, and virtually everyone is compared to him in some way. Some consider our next Norwegian composer to be the successor to Grieg, and indeed he is one of the most highly regarded composers from that country. He lived from 1856 to 1941, and his name is Christian Sinding. He wrote a little piece, Rustles of Spring, for which he is best known, but he was very prolific. And this is also a highly regarded piece. Itzhak Perlman is the violinist with the Pittsburgh Symphony and Andre Previn, and it is the Suite in A Minor.

Itzhak Perlman, violin, Pittsburgh Symphony, Andre Previn conducting Suite in A Minor by Christian Sinding, which has that very unusual structure. The first movement is very tiny, and to me it sounds like a finale, but then it goes on from there. Music by Norwegian Christian Sinding. Here's the Ave Maria by William Byrd.

0: the Gesualdo Six singing Ave Maria by William Byrd.
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2: This is Bird Note. Don't be fooled by the gentle whirring sound of a hummingbird in flight. This male Rufus hummingbird performs elegant and aggressive courtship displays to defend his territory, and he may travel hundreds of miles to find a mate. In the spring, Rufus hummingbirds journey up the Pacific coast from Mexico to the northwestern corner of the U.S. Some go even as far north as Alaska. That's almost 1,000 miles one way for a bird measuring just under 4 inches beak to tail, making this one of the longest migrations of any bird relative to body length. But after completing one journey, the hummingbirds have to prepare for another. As fall approaches, they sip nectar and catch insects to pack on fat that will power their passage back to the tropics, this time taking the scenic route over the Rocky Mountains. But not all hummingbirds of the same species migrate at the same time. This male Rufus hummingbird in the Pacific Northwest gets out of town early. He leaves the breeding grounds as soon as mid-June. Females stay behind to finish their nesting duties before heading south a week or two after the males, and their grown children trail after them in August. For Bird Note, I'm Mark Bramhill. Did you know you can listen to Bird Note in your podcast app? Subscribe to Bird Note Daily and never miss an episode.
3: Good morning. It is so great to be back here with you. I am Paul Nesper here at Classical KUCO. Hope you're having a terrific start to your Thursday morning. We're approaching 2 after the hour. Inching closer and closer to the weekend. It is Father's Day this coming Sunday. Little heads up for anybody that sometimes can be like me and always forgets to look ahead a little bit, but I have my cards and presents off in the mail. I got ahead of myself this year. Looks like we're going to see some showers and storms, especially this afternoon today. Otherwise, it will be a fairly cloudy day. We'll be a bit cooler with highs in the mid-80s, and winds are going to shift from the east-southeast to the northeast later this afternoon, gusting as high as 21 miles an hour. Well, thank you so much for being here with me. We've got some lovely music stored up for you. Later this hour, we'll get to selections from McCartney, Telemann, and Perry. But of course, we kick things off here in the 7 o'clock hour, as we always do, with the music of TV and film. For that, today we are going to go to American songwriting duo that specialized in musical films. And that's going to be Richard M. and Robert B. Sherman. They wrote for such films as The Parent Trap, Mary Poppins, and one of my personal favorites, The Many Adventures of Winnie the Pooh. Today we go to the year 1967, and we'll feature a suite from the Jungle Book film score. It's going to be performed for us today by the Votland Philharmonic, and they are under the direction of Stefan Fross here on Classical KUCO.

0: starting off the 7 o'clock hour, as we always do, with the music of TV and film. Today we went to American songwriting duo Richard M. and Robert B. Sherman. We went to the year 1967 and heard a suite from the Jungle Book film score. It was performed for us today by the Vaultland Philharmonic, and they were led by Stefan Frass here on Classical KUCO.
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0: Our next selection comes to us from English composer, teacher, and musicologist of the late Romantic era. And that's going to be Charles Hubert Parry. He learned the cello and piano as a child, but he was expected not to go into music. He studies at Eton College. He would first become a contributor to Grove's Dictionary of Music and Musicians. And if anybody studied music for any period of time, I know you are very familiar with that book. As a composer, he was best known for his choral and orchestral works. We're going to go to the year 1914 today for his English Suite. It's going to be performed for us today by the English String Orchestra, and they're being led by William Boughton here on Classical KUCO.

We've been listening to the music of Charles Hubert Perry. We went to the year 1914 for his work, English Suite, performed for us by the English String Orchestra, and they were led by William Boughton here on Classical KUCO. Let's grab a look at that weather forecast for today and into our Friday. Looks like we do have a chance of some showers and storms over the next few days. Today we'll see a chance of showers and storms, particularly this afternoon, otherwise mostly cloudy conditions. Cooler with highs in the mid-80s, and we'll see winds shift from the east-southeast to the northeast later this afternoon. We'll continue to see a chance of showers and storms overnight tonight, otherwise mostly cloudy conditions. Lows will be in the mid to upper 60s. And for our Friday, we'll see a chance of showers and storms in the morning, otherwise mostly cloudy conditions, again with highs in the mid-80s and relative light winds out of the east.

Our next selection comes to us from German Baroque composer and instrumentalist with a prolific output of works, and that is going to be Georg Philipp Telemann. His first musical lessons were at the age of 10. His family did not wish him to pursue music. He would go on to study law at the University of Leipzig. He still managed to compose and would make a living composing. He was close friends with Johann Sebastian Bach. He was largely self-taught as a composer, which makes the fact that he wrote over 3,000 works throughout his lifetime even more impressive. With that being said, over half of those have been lost throughout history, and another large portion are no longer performed. Today, we'll be featuring the Overture and Suite in G minor, TWV 55. It's being performed for us today by the English Concert, and they are under the direction of Trevor Pinnock here on Classical KUCO.

0: the music of German Baroque composer Georg Philipp Telemann. We heard the Overture and Suite in G minor, TWV 55. It's performed for us today by the English Concert, and they were led by Trevor Pinnock here on Classical KUCO.
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0: Well, we've reached our final selection here in the 7 o'clock hour, and it just so happens to be a birthday, and somebody I think many of us will be familiar with. Belongs to English musician and songwriter born on this date in 1942, one of the lads from Liverpool. That is going to be Paul McCartney. He's obviously best known for performing with the Beatles, as well as Wings. I know many of our listeners are probably familiar with this, but maybe not everyone. He also has a series of classical albums. We're actually going to be featuring a selection from one of those. This is the third classical album he released, titled Walking Classical, in the year 1999. We'll be featuring the work Haymakers, being performed for us today by the Loma Mar Quartet here on Classical KUCO.

Born on this date in 1942, that was the music of Sir Paul McCartney. We went to the year 1999 from his album Walking Classical. We heard the work Haymakers, performed for us by the Loma Mar Quartet here on Classical KUCO. And as someone who has kind of lived in both the classical and popular and rock music worlds, I really love it when things like that come together, whether it's Paul McCartney or even Billy Joel doing original classical works, or even groups like Metallica performing with the San Francisco Symphony. Always love when those genres can come together and unite musicians. Well, that is how we round out the 7 o'clock hour. As it's Thursday, we'll just have one more hour together before we get to today's edition of Spotlight on the Arts. And in that hour, we're going to hear selections from Mozart, Heuberger, Bonporti, and Dvorak. It's going to be a wonderful second and final hour. I look forward to sharing these works and a bit of information about them with you. And we'll have all that coming your way after this brief break.

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0: A day to remember, June 18th, 1934. In the years after the Civil War, the U.S. government's policy toward Native Americans, especially in the West, was of containment and cultural assimilation. Tribal lands were seized, often by military force. Children were sent to boarding schools to unlearn their culture. In 1887, the Dawes Act did away with collective tribal ownership of land and gave small allotments to individuals. More than 90 million acres of tribal lands were sold to white settlers and businesses. After the election of President Franklin Roosevelt in 1932, John Collier was appointed as Commissioner of Indian Affairs. He pressed Roosevelt to reverse some of the government's past policies toward indigenous people. At Collier's urging, Roosevelt proposed the Indian Reorganization Act of 1934. FDR said, "It is in the main a measure of justice that is long overdue. We can and should, without further delay, extend to the Indian the fundamental rights of political liberty and local self-government, and the opportunities of education and economic assistance." The president signed the bill on June 18, 1934. It became known as the Indian New Deal. It allowed tribes to create their own sovereign governments. Boarding schools were closed, and the new law abolished the allotment system and reestablished tribal ownership. But many tribal leaders didn't trust anything the government said, believing this was just another promise that would be broken. And of the 90 million acres of native lands that had been sold, only 2 million acres were made available to be reacquired. The effects of the Indian New Deal continue to be debated to this day, nearly a century later. A Day to Remember is a production of KUCO at the University of Central Oklahoma. If you'd like a transcript, visit our Facebook page, A Day to Remember Radio. 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
3: Good morning. It's so great to be here with you. Paul Nesper at Classical KUCO. Hope you're having a terrific start to your Thursday morning. We're approaching 3 after the hour, inching closer and closer to a Father's Day weekend that does look like it has some storms in the forecast, although it looks like as of right now, shouldn't be a total washout. Today we will see a chance of showers and storms, particularly this afternoon. Otherwise we're going to see mostly cloudy conditions. Highs are going to get up into the mid-80s, and winds will be shifting from the east-southeast to the northeast later this afternoon. Well, I appreciate you being here with me on this Thursday morning. Once we're done with this hour of music, we've got a brand new edition of Spotlight on the Arts. Just a couple of things we're highlighting today, but two wonderful and pretty lengthy conversations. I sit down with Eric Walship, with the the program director for Jazz in June, which kicks off tonight. And I get a chance to sit down with some of the members of Cimarron Opera. I sit down with Alex Johnson, Kevin W. Smith, and Nicholas Bartel, talking about two productions of Gilbert and Sullivan's Patience, one with their opera camp this weekend and next weekend with the professional cast. Well, later this hour, we're going to hear selections from Mozart, Heuberger, and Bonporti, but we're going to start things off this hour with a selection from Czech romantic composer that takes the mantle from fellow countryman Bedřich Smetana in writing nationalistic music. And, of course, I'm talking about Antonín Dvořák. As a child, he would learn the violin, piano, and organ. He went on to study at the Prague Organ School. He would perform in Karl Komzak's orchestra. Really wasn't known outside of Prague until his early 30s, when a referral from Brahms to his publisher would give him his career the boost he needed. We're going to go to the year 1882 today and feature the My Home Overture, Opus 62. It's going to be performed for us today by the London Symphony Orchestra, and they're under the direction of István Kertész here on Classical KUCO.

0: Starting off the 8 o'clock hour with a selection from Czech romantic composer Antonín Dvořák. That was his Opus 62, My Home Overture, completed in 1882. It's performed for us today by the London Symphony Orchestra, and they were led by István Kertész here on Classical KUCO.
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0: Our next selection comes to us from Italian priest and amateur composer of the late Baroque era. And that's going to be Francesco Bonporti. He studied theology at Collegium Chiromanticum in Rome. And as an amateur composer, he had a modest output of 11 opus numbers, which included sinfonias and operas. Today we'll be featuring the Concerto No. 6, Opus 11, written circa 1715. It's going to be performed for us today by E. Virtuosi Italiani here on Classical KUCO.

0: We've been listening to the music of amateur composer and priest from the late Baroque era, Francesco Buonporti. We went to the year circa 1715 for the Concerto No. 6, Opus 11, performed for us this morning by E. Virtuosi Italiani here on Classical KUCO. Let's grab a final look at our weather forecast for today and into our Friday. After a hot and humid one yesterday, we're going to see cooler temps today. We'll see a chance of showers and storms, particularly this afternoon. Otherwise, mostly cloudy conditions with highs in the mid-80s. Winds will shift from the east-southeast to the northeast this afternoon, gusting as high as 21 miles an hour. We'll continue to see a chance of showers and storms overnight tonight, otherwise mostly cloudy conditions. Lows dipping down in the mid to upper 60s. And for Friday, we'll see a chance of showers and storms, particularly in the morning hours. Otherwise, mostly cloudy conditions. Highs again will be in the mid-80s, and winds will be out of the east around 9 miles an hour.
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0: Our penultimate selection celebrates our second birthday today, and it belongs to Austrian composer, critic, and teacher born on this date in 1850, and that is going to be Richard Heuberger. He initially studied engineering before entering the Graz Conservatory, where he studied with Robert Fuchs. He would go on to be a music critic for papers in Vienna and Munich. As a composer, he was best known for his operettas and operas, and later in life he would go on to teach at the Vienna Conservatory. We're going to go to the year 1877, a relatively early work from his output. This is the Serenade for Strings, Opus 7. It's going to be performed for us today by the RIAS Sinfonietta Berlin, and they are under the direction of Jiří Štárek here on Classical KUCO.

born on this date in 1850. That was the music of Austrian composer Richard Heuberger. We move into the year 1877 for his Serenade for Strings, Opus 7. Performed for us today by RIAS Sinfonietta Berlin. And they were led by Jiří Štěrek here on Classical KUCO.

Well, we've reached our final selection together of this Thursday morning, and it comes to us from Austrian classical composer and virtuoso pianist with a prolific output. And of course, that's Wolfgang Amadeus Mozart, with over 800 works in his catalog. His musical talents were discovered very early in his life, so much so that by the age of 5, he was already proficient on the piano and violin and had begun composing. His father, Leopold, would take him and his sister, Nannerl, out to tour Europe. As a young adult, he would seek out positions in Vienna, Paris, Mannheim, and Munich. Today we go to the year 1786 and feature the Rondo in G major for flute and strings, K-494. We'll be hearing it performed for us today by American flautist Carol Winsentz, along with the Emerson String Quartet, here on Classical KUCO.

We've been listening to the music of Wolfgang Amadeus Mozart. We went to the year 1786 for his Rondo in G major for flute and strings, K-494. Performed for us by American flautist Carol Winsence, along with the Emerson String Quartet, here on Classical KUCO. Well, that is how we wrap up at least the musical portion of our Thursday morning together. We do have today's episode of Spotlight on the Arts coming your way at the top of the hour. Have two wonderful conversations. The first is with Eric Walship, the program director for Jazz in June, which kicks off in Norman tonight. And then I'll sit down with Alex Johnson, the artistic director, Kevin W. Smith, the music director, and Nicholas Bartel, stage director for Cimarron Opera's presentation of Gilbert and Sullivan's Patience. Hope you have a wonderful rest of this Thursday. I am Paul Nesper here at Classical KUCO.

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This is Spotlight on the Arts, where we take a moment to talk with local artists, performers, composers, conductors, and leaders on the many special activities and challenges taking place within our community. I'm your host, Paul Nesper. For our June 18th episode, we sit down with Eric Walship, Program Director with Jazz in June, to learn about the artists coming to this year's festival, which kicks off tonight in Andrews Park. Then, we sit down with Alex Johnson, Kevin W. Smith, and Nicholas Bartel with Cimarron Opera to discuss their two productions of Gilbert and Sullivan's Patience. As we like to say, let's put a spotlight on the arts here in Oklahoma. Please stay with us.

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0: Welcome back to Spotlight. My first guest today is Eric Walship, Program Director of Jazz in June. He joins the program to discuss the artists taking part in this year's Jazz in June, which kicks off tonight at Andrews Park in Norman. Eric, welcome to Spotlight.
1: Hey, thanks for having me, Paul.
0: Well, Eric, it's always good to sit down and talk with you. For those that don't know, we actually played in a band together for quite a few years. And although now life has kind of taken us different directions and all that fun stuff, but I'm excited to sit down and talk with you. You are the program director with Jazz in June. It kicks off tonight, June 18th, and runs through June 20th. It's going to be taking place in Andrews Park in Norman. I believe we were talking off air. This is the 43rd year, so just... I tell people all the time, and I know you can back this up, Oklahoma and Oklahoma City has a surprisingly killer jazz scene, and I think it doesn't get talked about enough. So I'm excited that we're able to sit down and talk today. So would you tend to agree with me on that? And I guess that is sort of me loading up the question for you, but do you feel that way too?
1: I mean, I'm obviously very biased, but, you know, Oklahoma has a really, really deep, rich history with jazz, you know, in Tulsa, Oklahoma City. We're going to claim Norman because of Jazz in June, I guess. But
0: absolutely.
1: Yeah, you know, Charlie Christian, there's evidence that electric guitar might have been half created here in Oklahoma/Texas, like the whole idea of that. So, no, it's a part of our blood and the state's history for sure.
0: Yeah, and we'll even throw Edmund in with the jazz lab. So I mean, like, it's all over Oklahoma, and that's what I think is so cool about it. And you know, I tell people all the time, like you don't really know until you get here. And you know, a big part of that is Jazz in June. And you know, I know so many people look forward to this event every year, and you know, it just keeps getting better and better. I know this is going to be a huge year, and I'm sure people are tired of hearing me talk already. So I'm going to pass the baton to you, Eric. Who all is going to be performing at Jazz in June this year?
1: Well, you're too kind. I guess I can go chronologically. What's kind of cool about the festival, you know, it's this big word festival, but it's not hundreds of bands. It's only seven. We listen to normally there's about 250 applicants or bands that we reach out to for music, and we narrow it down with the program committee about a dozen or so, just to our favorite seven, mix of Oklahomans and the national/international. So I'll kind of go and chronological order just because it's every single group is so amazing. So tonight, opening the whole thing at 7:30 p.m. is a band called Fat Produce. They're from Miami, Florida. It's an organ trio. And so it's got Addison Rifkin on guitar and organ and Michael Duffy on drums, and then Nestor Del Prado on upright bass. And check them out on Spotify and YouTube. They're just a really funky, you know, laid back group that's going to get the festival kickstarted. And then, so that's our national group for that evening. And then headlining is Satin Soul. It's a group that kind of got together specifically for this festival. It is an all-star lineup of Oklahoma City, Norman, Tulsa, Edmond, jazz musicians. Lacey Saunders, Rob Porter, Kendrick McKinney, even Jazz in June stage manager Mike Mosteller, who I guess will not be managing the stage while he plays.
0: That'd be impressive if he could.
1: I know, right? He's got a great team. I think it's a septet, and it's just one of these, it's actually like Saturday's gazebo group, Claire Pearsall, just an all-star group that just shows off the incredible talent here in Oklahoma. So we're really excited about that. And then every day at 2 p.m., there's a clinic as well. So 2 p.m. on that day is at the, today, this afternoon, is at the Pioneer West Library. So it's going to be Satin Soul with Kendrick McKinney talking about, you know, all sorts of stuff, piano, composing, putting a band together, all that fun stuff. Tomorrow is when we really start the superstars. We have had some insane musicians the last, I'd say probably 5-6 years ago, we really upped everything to a new level. And starting tomorrow, it just continues. So something that I'm really excited about is a group called The Jazz Exchange. It's actually originally a Norman-based group. It's alumni from the Summer Jazz Collective, which is the high school group that Jazz in June started with OU, where it's like an invite/audition big band. It's kind of like all-state jazz, except way cooler. So these are alumni of that have gone pro now, living all over, including all the way over in California. And as a little thank you to them and to celebrate what they've done, we have hired, this is insane. So Summer Camargo, she's the Saturday Night Live trumpet player, like currently.
0: Yeah.
1: If you look at the top left of any monologue from the last, I believe, 2 or 3 years, you'll see her face up there. She, when she joined, she was 20 years old. Yeah, the youngest member in the history of SNL. And that's like going on 53 something years, I think, 54. So she's coming. I mean, like, she was literally just on SNL not long ago playing with Sabrina Carpenter and The Roots, and I mean, just cannot stop playing with superstars. And then joining her with the Jazz Exchange is Mark Lethierry. He's a 5-time Grammy winning guitarist for, mainly known for Snarky Puppy, but also some small names like, Justin Timberlake and Dave Chappelle, you know, small people. And then joining him as well, joining all of them, is another Snarky Puppy member, another 5-time Grammy winner, Chris Bullock on saxophone, who has played with, Michael McDonald and David Crosby and Fish and Soul Live. So it's a jazz quintet, sometimes sextet, that has three insane world-class, I mean, truly just the best full stop period jazz musicians. So yeah, Summer, Mark, and Chris joining them. And that's the opener. the headliner is, I mean, we've had legends. We've had Christian McBride and Brecker Brothers, and Chuck Mangione, all sorts of fun people. So we have Mike Stern coming, who, if listeners aren't familiar, you could argue he's one of the most influential guitar players of all time, period. And if you add jazz to that, kind of just for sure. So he toured with Miles Davis, like played with him. And I wouldn't say like was just a member of the Miles Davis band. He would be up front, like duetting, just back and forth, trading fourths, trading eighths with Miles Davis, which is an insane thing to say. You know, like, it's difficult to argue a bigger jazz name of all time. Then he went to join a small band called Blood, Sweat, and Tears. I keep saying small's a joke. Where he was a member of that while Jaco Pastorius was the bassist. And if listeners aren't familiar with Jaco Pastorius, he's, if you ask a bass player who the most influential bass player of all time is, period, they will almost all say Jaco Pastorius. It's one of those, like, there just isn't an argument. So before Mike Stern hit his prime, he had played, he had toured with the greatest jazz musician of all time, arguably, and the greatest bass player of all time, arguably. And then he's played with some other people. Just, everybody should check him out. But the list is just kind of ridiculous. And he's been named the best jazz guitarist and a top 75 of all time in any genre by Downbeat Magazine. His wife, Lainey Stern, is coming. She's also a guitarist, named one of the top 50 female guitarists of all time in any genre ever, ever, ever by Guitar Player Magazine. His bassist is 23-time Grammy-nominated bassist Jimmy Haslip. only 23. Actually, I introduced him as a 19-time nominee when he was here a couple years ago for the House of Music, and he corrected me. It was very embarrassing. It's actually 23, Eric. He's an original member, of the Yellow Jackets. So every jazz fan that's listened to this just perked up, because that is pretty much the most Grammy nominated and Grammy winning group ever in the world of jazz. Also played in Kiss, you know, that band with the clown makeup. you know, just a wild guy. And then to throw in another member, just why not? Just one of the people from the band, Bob Franceschini, is playing on saxophone. He is the saxophonist for Celine Dion, Paul Simon, Tower of Power, Victor Wooten. You know, nice. He's got Grammy wins. I mean, it's ridiculous. Like, Friday is just, I think there's 5 Grammy winners between them, and, you know, people that define the entire genre of jazz. And actually, Mike Stern won the Miles Davis International Award, which is given to one person in the world. I think this was back in 2007, that basically helps revive the entire genre of jazz. It's like the most, it's more prestigious for a jazz musician than a Grammy or than the Thelonious Monk Award. It's like the number one sought after thing. Should I keep going? There's one more day.
0: Yeah. And this is only day 2. Like, we've yet to get to day 3.
1: I'm sorry.
0: That's gnarly.
1: What's fun and real quick before I hit Saturday is again, like we use this term festival, and we really only do that because of the size of the audience. But we're kind of like just a venue outside with a gigantic stage and a huge budget. There's only one stage, and there's no distractions. There's no 16 stages at once. All that's going on when a band is playing, people can buy food and buy beer and sit down in the grass, bring a lawn chair, and focus on the music, because I can guarantee, pretty much as the program director for this entire thing, everybody on that stage is either, the joke is, Grammy win for entry, either that or a legend of the genre or one of the best in Oklahoma, period. We're always, every night, feature Oklahomans and national, international. So, and it's free, completely free, not the food and drinks, but walking in, there's no gates, there is security, but it's just, officers walking around to make sure we're all safe. And it's insane that we don't have 100,000 people out there at that park. I mean, it's just so many people. And yeah, here's a Saturday lineup. So the other nights, so tonight and tomorrow start at 7:30. The Saturday starts actually at 6:30. Claire Pearsall, I mentioned her earlier. Yeah. She's opening it up at 6:30 p.m. with her quartet. She actually was on the main stage last year, and we liked her so much. We've known her for a long time, but I think she's the first person to come back-to-back years since I joined in 2013 officially. So that's how good she is. A singer, clarinetist, jazz musician, just an incredible mind and language of the genre. Then the quote-unquote official opener on the main stage is one of the things that we're most proud of. I alluded to this earlier. It's a high school group called the Summer Jazz Collective that started about 4 years ago, where we do it in tandem with OU, where there's a five-day camp that's going on, where kids from, we started just Oklahoma, now it's Texas and Kansas and surrounding states, they audition. And so it's 5 days learning with some of the top faculty from OU and surrounding universities. And then we throw Jazz in June headliners at them for clinics in Catlett, the music center there. And then when they perform, we also throw musicians on stage with them. So people, the kids that have performed, that have been a part of the Summer Jazz Collective, which I think is only like $110 for 5 days. Like we try and subsidize as much as possible. They've played with, Mark Letier, like I mentioned, Christian McBride, Randy Brecker, Vincent Herring, James Carter, multiple members of Beyonce, Taylor Swift's musical director. I mean, it's just like, it's insane. And this year, the 22 kids that are playing in it are going to be joined by, so Summer Camargo is going to stick around an entire day. It's being paid for by the House of Music, Oklahoma House of Music. She's going to be basically a camper with them. So yeah, it's pretty insane. She'll, like, the joke, and it's not really a joke, we just told her, please just assume you're like any of the kids and just sit in the section, have lunch with them, hang out all day, be one of them, make it a normal thing for them to be sitting next to arguably the most visible trumpet player on the planet, right? And I don't know who else is seen every week by millions of people. And then they're also joined by the headliner of the whole festival. I won't jump ahead real quick, but yeah, that group, I was a member of the All-State Jazz Band in Oklahoma when I was a little kid in high school, and I would argue this is way tougher, but also way cooler to join, because it's multi-state, and the reward is, I get to play with, endless Grammy winners and endless legends in jazz. And then, drum roll, the festival headliner is a gentleman named Vincent Garcia, which is a name that most jazz musicians might not know, which is why we're so excited to introduce him. If anybody's familiar with the artist Corey Wong, he is a guitarist, funk guitarist, super amazing guy, just tours the world. And so so Vincent was already an insane funk bass player from Spain. And what propelled him to fame was Corey Wong, again, huge artist, was going to do a big European tour, and his music is tough. It's like 50 tunes of some of the most technical, articulate, dense, funk music you've ever heard. I mean, it's listen to anything and you'll understand. And so his bass player dropped out like 2 days before the European tour. He was in, well, they did cancel. They unfortunately said, you know, we have to cancel. The bass player dropped out. So this guy named Vincent Garcia just on Instagram posts, I think something like, I play bass. And the agent checked out his music, connected him with Corey just because it was so incredible. And with no audition, Corey said, all right, here's 50 tunes. We'll see you in 2 days in Spain. And Vincent learned 50 songs of Corey Wong's music. And please go YouTube Corey Wong with Vincent Garcia. It's like Vincent without the T. And you'll understand why, even with all these superstar legends of jazz and Grammy winners, Vincent is young. No Grammys, no superstar status yet. There's a reason he's headlining everything. And we are so blessed and lucky. We booked him so far in advance, because we do 18 months out, that he built a U.S. tour around it. And
0: oh, wow.
1: So they call early bookings like ours a tentpole booking in the business. So like this is a guaranteed festival for him. And then, you know, they build a tour routing around us. So, you know, Dallas or Fort Smith, things around us.
0: Yeah.
1: And so he's doing 22 shows in June alone, with Norman being the big show. And I'll stop here in a moment. We are the only place you can hear him for free, because we are a free festival anywhere else. And this is, I mean, copy paste for every artist you've heard in the last 10 minutes of me rambling. You go see Mike Stern, or you try to, you're paying over $100. You know, you go try to see SNL's band, good luck getting a ticket, right? Obviously I'm biased, but we're pretty special in that it is, compare our lineup to the biggest jazz festivals on the planet. We may not have 100 bands, but we do have the 6 or 7 best ones that they have. And it's completely free. We're a nonprofit, so please come out.
0: No, I love that. And I love hearing the excitement and the passion in your voice as you're telling us about all this. Now, yes, you gave us a lot of information, and I know not maybe people are driving or they weren't able to get everything. Where's the best place for folks to go to learn about all these acts that are coming to Norman kicking off tonight?
1: Yeah, so jazzinjune.org. Or Facebook, Instagram, all the fun stuff. Just Jazz in June. Maybe put Norman, Oklahoma, just to make sure you get the right Jazz in June. There's one other one out there.
0: We don't acknowledge them. No, I'm kidding. Yeah. I'm kidding. Well, and that's awesome. And again, I just love the fact that you're presenting this for the people of Oklahoma, and it's just really, really super cool. Well, Eric, you know, we really appreciate all this information that you've been able to share with us today. Before we part ways, though, is there anything you'd want to leave our classical KUCO listeners with?
1: Yeah, it'd be really tough for me to not mention Oklahoma House of Music. Again, they're co-sponsoring two of the artists, both Summer Camargo of SNL and the headliner, Vincent Garcia. And so all cards on the table. I'm the executive director of the Oklahoma House of Music, so clearly I have some stake in this. But it's formerly the Residence Series, for those that might have been familiar with that, where we had exactly 101 artists before we switched to the Oklahoma House of Music, over 50 Grammy winners. And not jazz only. I mean, every single genre of music we could possibly find, from hip hop and, you know, country to EDM to, of course, jazz, funk, pop, classical, everything. And the reason I mention this Oklahoma House of Music is that for the last 4 or 5 years, the headliner of Jazz in June has also been one of the featured groups or artists for the Oklahoma House of Music. And the difference really there is that it's 2 days of just nonstop events with the headlining artist from these groups. So when we brought, for instance, Christian McBride, or we know we had Paul Schaefer, Adam Neely, it just kind of doesn't stop. They do, everything's free again, about 4 or 5, maybe sometimes 6 events per day, where it's private lessons, you know, but in front of the public, Q&As, hangouts, clinics, performances, all this fun stuff. And it's just something that we're really, really proud of. And so on top of helping bring Summer Camargo and Vincent Garcia, I can kind of reveal some of the, maybe 4 of the next names coming up, because this should hopefully get some people excited. dates aren't all set, but we have verbal agreements. So I'm going to start small. So Lauren Allred, and I'll keep this quick. If you've seen the movie The Greatest Showman, where there's like Hugh Jackman and Zac Efron, all them, and there's a song there called Never Enough. You've probably all heard it, even if you didn't want to. It's got billions of views. I'm going to kind of leave some of the stuff mystery there, but go watch that song and go watch Lauren Allred. It's L-O-R-E-N and then Allred, A-L-L-R-E-D, on both, if you want, Britain's Got Talent and America's Got Talent. And you'll understand and you'll probably cry. It's an insane story of how she was the only uncredited artist and the only one where the actor lip-synced to her music, to her voice, because she was so good. And yeah, it's going to be really special. We have Pedro Eustache coming this fall. He is the flautist and the woodwind expert for Hans Zimmer. So if you watch anything by Hans Zimmer, so we're talking like from The Lion King to Dune to Gladiator, Pirates of the Caribbean, like every Pixar movie. Pedro is the soloist flute person. So the melody of The Circle of Life, literally the sound of sand in Dune, that's Pedro playing different kinds of flutes. You can go watch incredible interviews with Hans and Pedro side by side. He's been in hundreds of movies. He has over 300 flutes from around the world. Just a bonkers musician who's played on, you know, half the movies you've ever heard of. And we have Zach Grooves, it's one word. He's a YouTube drummer, which we kind of jump into once in a while there. He, it's like 500,000 followers, millions of views. Us older folks, you know, in our 40s plus, probably never heard of him. But for the younger generation, he is the hippest, coolest thing ever. And watching his videos, we had to book him and his band instantly. He's such a positive, amazing character. He's a great educator. He's endorsed by multiple companies and just a monster drummer. And then speaking of drums, the date is not set. But if you've heard of a small band, again, the joke's small, a band called Rush, they broke up 5 years ago, passing of Neil Peart, their drummer, and they came back in no small part because Alex and Getty found a new drummer, Annika Niles. And without going into too much detail for your listeners, and running out of time, we happen to be to have a very long history with her agent for the last like 8 years or so. So before she got famous, we tried booking her a little bit before she got the Rush position. And you know, there's a very, very close, beautiful connection between the agent and House of Music and Annika. So she's currently the world's most famous drummer, period. I mean, the Rush tour is selling out everything. Tickets are like $3,000 plus. She'll be in Oklahoma in multiple cities for free about 1 year from now, May and or June. And just wanted to get that out there. You know, it's the date is not set, contract's not inked, but verbal agreement and enough that we can start sharing and getting people excited, because we're a nonprofit. People can donate towards us and it'll go to these artists to create a free educational event for the public. And we go big. I mean, clearly, hopefully. So let us help you all bring crazy artists to your communities. And yeah, for big donors, we'll take them to your street, your house, your favorite location for sure.
0: Well, that's incredible. And I know we'll get a chance to talk later this summer, maybe into the fall when some of those dates do get solidified. But we have been talking with Eric, who is the program director for Jazz in June. It kicks off tonight and runs through the 20th in Andrews Park in Norman. Eric, we always appreciate the information that you are able to share with us. Thank you so much for joining us today on Spotlight.
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0: Coming up next, Alex Johnson, Kevin W. Smith, and Nicholas Bartel. 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

0: 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My final guests today are Alex Johnson, Kevin W. Smith, and Nicholas Bartel with Cimarron Opera. They join the program to discuss both the youth opera camp and professional cast performances of Gilbert and Sullivan's Patience, taking place this weekend and next at the Nancy O'Brien Theater for the Performing Arts in Norman. Alex, Kevin, Nicholas, welcome to Spotlight.
1: Thank you.
2: Thanks for having us.
0: Well, it's always exciting to get to sit down and talk with the three of you. We are here because Cimarron Opera is presenting Gilbert and Sullivan's Patience. It's taking, well, there's two weekend performances. The first is with the opera camp that has been taking place throughout the month of June. Those performances will be June 19th and 20th, with the professional cast doing their performances June 26th to the 28th. And all of those performances will be taking place at the Nancy O'Brien Center for the Performing Arts in Norman. So this is the summer operetta. If I'm remembering correctly, last year was Gilbert and Sullivan's Pirates of Penzance, one of my personal favorites. Still a little bitter that I was not chosen to be the major general in our high school production of it, but clearly I have not gotten over that childhood trauma. I love the music of Gilbert and Sullivan. I think anybody that enjoys operettas, even musicals, just are huge Gilbert and Sullivan's fans. So what can you tell us about

0: of poets, painters, composers, designers. But the general idea was that it was all very empty and self-indulgent from people outside of the movement. And so Gilbert and Sullivan wrote this operetta that's poking fun at the idea of artistic fads. So there are two poets, Bunthorne and Grosvenor, who are the quintessential poets that all of the ladies in this village have fallen madly in love with, much to the chagrin of their fiancés that are part of the Dragoon Guards who have been off at war. They come back and they're very confused at what's happening. But unfortunately for all of these women, the two poets are madly in love with the milkmaid Patience, who has never known love. And one of the ladies comes up to Patience and tells her, "Oh, well, love is a very unselfish thing." So Patience sets out to be as unselfish as she possibly can be and commits herself to Bunthorne, even though Grosvenor and her were childhood sweethearts. And then a raucous comedy continues to happen. Everyone ends up with someone. And even if that's a lily or
1: Tulip.
0: a tulip, yeah.
2: It seems like it's quintessential Gilbert and Sullivan. I feel like anytime I see a Gilbert and Sullivan production, I almost have to like look at the lyrics ahead of time so I know to catch what some of these jokes are, because if they can be very subtle if you're not really intent in the moment. So I think this is going to be really, really cool. And what I love most about what you're doing right now is that you're doing it with both the youth opera camp as well as the professional cast. So if I'm understanding correctly, the youth opera camp has been taking place pretty much the entire month of June. Is that correct?
0: Yeah, we started June 1st
2: Oh, nice.
0: and we have moved into the theater just this week. The set went up yesterday and the kids are now practicing on the stage. And we have kids that are, we have 13 performers who are ages 8 to 15.
2: Oh, wow.
0: And they are just doing a marvelous job.
2: Well, what's this experience been like for them? Because I would imagine for a lot of them, especially the younger ones, this is some of their first, maybe not first, that's a kind of maybe a big assumption, but, you know, a new opportunity, if nothing else, to perform some Gilbert and Sullivan over the summer. Especially like Kevin, I know you're the music director for both of these productions. What's it been like working with these kiddos?
1: It evolves. Yeah, it's an evolution process, evolutionary process. It's actually the same with, there are a lot of similarities with the kids and the adults in that they're, this year in particular, we have a lot of people who are new to Gilbert and Sullivan,
2: Oh, okay.
1: new to this. It's highly stylized. And there's always that topsy-turvy, I think is probably a term that has been coined to best describe Gilbert and Sullivan's work as a whole, topsy-turvy. A move, there was actually a movie made called Topsy Turvy about Gilbert and Sullivan. So the children, it's they learn a lot of new vocabulary, as do the adults. It's there's so much vocabulary that one in this show in particular, there's some archaic words, but they're so much fun to dig into and watch the kids actually utilize them in their interaction during the day, sometimes in ways that are not necessarily true to form, but it's still fun. But it's the kids watching the growth, I think, from the very beginning of the very first rehearsal. Watch them warm up to this style and go from being maybe a little hesitant or confused to actually falling in love with it and getting really excited about the process and the opportunity to perform this style for that age in particular. It's kind of a big deal. So.
0: Yeah, we have several of the kids that have started going around saying, just

0: in general. That's so aesthetic about anything.
1: Yeah.
2: Oh, kids and their vocabulary. But no, I yeah, not again, I don't want to keep bringing it up, but I know when we were first getting the script for Pirates of Penzance in high school, you know, they had to do some translations for us because, you know, here's your center bit. I'm like, I don't know what a center bit is. So yeah, it's nice to kind of learn what some of these words are. And yeah, I'm assuming these kids have not been exposed to the English language of England from the, you know, 1880s. So I think that's super cool. And I just love that we give these students opportunities to perform. And, you know, I'm assuming it's probably similar to like when I get to work with young kids and on the low brass instruments, and you know, the first couple lessons it's like, okay, this is going to be interesting. But then when the light bulbs start to go off and start to put things together, it's like, okay, this is cool. So I would assume it's pretty similar amongst that, or from your perspective.
1: Certainly, yeah. One of the things about live theater on a stage, especially a stage of this size and substance, is for the children, I compare the children in a sense to the adults because they're really learning the same things. It's just that these children are having the opportunity to do it at a younger age that they can carry into their adult years. But on this stage in particular, they learn the difference between acting for the screen, for television, which is very, you can be very intimate with, and you don't have to speak loud. You can get many emotions across. You can be heard because of amplification, audio amplification. But on stage with no mic, in the world of music theater being amplified, they get so used to being amplified with a microphone. Here they have to use their body as their full instrument, and they have to learn the difference between acting for the screen and acting for the stage, which is you use your body in a different way. Learn how to project with your lines and with your singing as well. But we make sure that it's all very healthy and that they're very aware of how to do that. So that's a big part of what we do here is approach it in a very healthy atmosphere, in a very healthy way physically as well.
2: No, absolutely. My partner she has a normal, you know, 9-to-5 job, but she also does some vocal coaching as a side hustle. And that's always one of the things she talks about, is just, especially with younger students, just being able to project properly and not kind of forcing things out and damaging your voice. And, you know, I love that you're training these kids at this age to be able to understand the differences between them. And if I'm not mistaken, Alex, weren't you a member of the youth opera camps back in the day, or were you part of more of the adult productions? I can't quite remember now that I've asked you the question.
0: I was in both.
2: Okay.
0: I was an opera camp student in my junior and senior years in high school, where we did Iolanthe, and then my senior year we did Ruddigore.
2: Nice.
0: And then I went to OU for my bachelor's degree and worked with Cimarron for another summer doing Pirates of Penzance, and then was also a camp counselor. So it feels very full circle to be back, especially back at camp after more than a decade, and be on this side of it all. It's been really exciting to see that same spark that I got when I was a young performer, because I had never done, I don't think I had ever heard of Gilbert and Sullivan before coming to camp. And just really immediately fell in love with their works after doing Iolanthe. And it's the wonderful thing about especially Gilbert and Sullivan is that they really were the gateway to what is the modern musical. And you can see that in every element. And I had liked opera before, I had liked musicals before, but having that like understanding of how we got from there to here, it was just eye-opening. And it just is so cool to be able to see the evolution of that and realize that this is also, it's Gilbert and Sullivan is so applicable, even though some of the vocabulary is pretty antiquated. You know, it's all of their stories are pretty applicable to today's times, which is, you know, it's fun to see how the kids and the adults relate that to what they're going through in this modern day and age, yeah. and then set it back in that time period. Yeah.
2: No, that's awesome. And, you know, we've been talking a lot about the children's portion of this of Patience. I wouldn't mind getting Nicholas, the stage director for the adult for the professional cast involved. Now, what direction have you kind of decided to take this creatively? Is it going to be set, you know, in like the 1870s, 1880s, or have you chosen to do it in more of a modern time period, or what has been your thought process behind that?
3: Yeah, when it comes down to a lot of the technical elements, like the costumes and the set and the props, we usually try real hard to stick with kind of that late 1800s aesthetic, so to speak, yeah. That we present to the audience. But one of the things I love so much about Gilbert and Sullivan is I find that a lot of the humor is still so relevant and so beautifully written and timed that it can be really delivered in a bit more of a modern way. So we'll keep a very similar, you know, British, you know, standard British dialect and things like that. But occasionally you'll find that the delivery of the jokes, the timing of the jokes, the punchlines, or even occasionally the choreography will be reminiscent and kind of invoke a little bit more of this time period to kind of bring audiences in more than one way.
2: No, I love that. And kind of as I alluding to before, like there's so much humor in Gilbert and Sullivan. But it's all relevant even now to modern day standards. But sometimes it's hidden for me. So I like to look at the lyrics ahead of time and just it gives me a heads up on what I need to be kind of paying attention for. But, you know, obviously, you know, this is ideally, at least best as I can tell from how we've been having this conversation, it's a fun operetta. You know, it's one of those where you'll hopefully be walking out smiling and humming one of your favorite tunes from it. What do you hope folks walk away from, whether they go to the opera camp performance or the professional cast performance of Patience?
3: Yeah, I hope that they just come away having had a really good time. I mean, Gilbert and Sullivan is just the perfect unity of modern musical theater and old school opera. And the text and the movement and the way the comedy works is so musical theater, but the music is so beautiful and operatic and written to invoke all the emotions that the characters and the ensemble are going through. So I find, you know, our audience is always so wonderful because we will have Gilbert and Sullivan clubs come to our show that are so familiar with these pieces and know them inside and out. And then we will have people come that have never seen an operetta or opera before, and we'll have musical theater enthusiasts come. But I think one of my favorite compliments that we'll often get is someone will come up and say, "I didn't know opera was so funny." And they get this opportunity to experience something in a new light that they might, you know, have preconceived notions about. You know, whenever I'm working with Shakespeare and stuff, which I truly don't feel is that far from Gilbert and Sullivan, despite the differences, I always talk about dispelling the fear or dispelling the illusion that maybe, you know, cultural assumptions have built around these pieces. And with Gilbert and Sullivan, I think we're really dispelling the idea of what an opera needs to look like. And giving audiences a real just opportunity to sit back, have a great time, and laugh.
2: You know, and I think I love that you mentioned that the people kind of come up to you saying, "I didn't realize opera could be so funny." I think, you know, Gilbert and Sullivan is a great way to introduce people to opera or operettas. And you know, because there are other funny operas that are out there. You know, Mozart operas can be very funny, but since they're not English language operas, sometimes it's kind of harder to get into, especially if you haven't experienced opera before. So I love that this, you know, we have this here in Oklahoma, or I guess more specifically in Norman, for folks that just kind of, if they've never experienced opera before, a great way to kind of get your feet wet. But if you do love operas and operettas, it's just a wonderful musical experience that, again, I would hope at least, you know, you're going to be walking out of the theater just humming or bobbing your head to something that you heard. Now, You know, we mentioned that the Opera Camp performances are this weekend. The professional cast performances are next weekend. Where's the best place for folks to go to learn about performance times or any other information about patients that will be relevant for them?
0: Yeah, if they go to our website, CimarronOpera.org, that's one M, two R's, they can purchase tickets on our website. That's the easiest way to do it. We will also be selling tickets at the door. Also on our website, we have a synopsis of the show. We nice. Also have all of the cast listed and all of the creatives. So you can kind of see what to expect when you come to the theater.
2: No, that's awesome. And yeah, no, I love that there's a little synopsis up there. Again, like I've said a couple of times, it's I like to get a rough idea what to be expecting. And that way I can hopefully enjoy it to its full experience. Again, we have been talking with Alex, Kevin, and Nicholas with the Cimarron Opera. They are presenting Gilbert and Sullivan's Patients. The Youth Opera Camp performance will be taking place this weekend, June 19th and 20th. Professional cast takes place June 26th through the 28th. And all performances will take place at the Nancy O'Brien Center for the Performing Arts. Now, before we wrap things up today, is there anything the three of you would like to leave our classical KUCO listeners with before we part ways today?
3: You know, I hope that folks that come and see us maybe consider joining us in the future. One of the things I love about Cimarron is the kind of people that come to work with us. I mean, our cast has teachers, lawyers, optometrists, students, all sorts of people that might not do opera or operetta for a living, but want to keep the arts in their life. And I know I might be biased, but I feel like we have one of the most incredible production teams around, full of people that not only want to put on a show, but also want to make sure that our performers are growing and learning and thriving in their craft. We are not an educational, you know, a professional performance, but we hope that everyone involved in the program has grown and learned a little bit. And we would love for more people each summer to come out and audition for us and just be a part of what we have to offer.
1: I would encourage people to come for so many reasons, one of them being our high production values. And as Nick said, the creative team from one end to the other is just fantastic. The collaborative spirit is very much alive within this company as in general, but also within the creative team. The singers this year, we've always had, I'm very proud as a music director of the standards of the singers that perform with us. This year, it is just, we have some fantastic performers, as well, singers as well as actors that are just as astute in one area as the other. So it's a very strong, enjoyable program that I think everyone will enjoy, whether you've seen an opera or not. Give it a try. This would be a great thing to get. People come for date nights and all sorts of things, so it's a lot of fun. And talking to people after the shows, get a lot of, oh my gosh, this was so much fun. I am so glad we came. How come I haven't done this before? You know, so.
2: Yeah.
0: I would say just the same. The show is about 2 hours with an intermission, and it is a great way to just dip your toe into another art form if you're new to opera and operetta. And it's just rollicking fun. You are going to be laughing the entire time, start to finish, and we all need a little levity in our lives. So this is the place to do that.
2: That is so aesthetic. We have been talking with Alex, Kevin, and Nicholas with Cimarron Opera. They are presenting Gilbert and Sullivan's Patients. The Opera Camp performances will be taking place this weekend, June 19th and 20th. The professional cast will be taking place June 26th through 28th, and all performances take place at the Nancy O'Brien Center for the Performing Arts in Norman. Y'all, thank you so much for the time that you've been able to give us today and for joining me today on Spotlight.
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2: I'd like to thank my other guest, Eric Walship with Jazz in June, for joining me today on Spotlight. 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

Hello there, and welcome to Exploring Music. It's Bill McLaughlin here, and thanks for coming along today. We need company on our intrepid journey. This is the 10th week we've devoted to the exploration of the development of the symphony as a form. And so far this week, we've heard Russian composers like Scriabin, and we had a Romanian composer, George Enescu, Carl Szymanowski, Polish composer, Alexander Zemblinsky, who is Viennese, even Shostakovich and William Walton. And I thought that for the last 2 days this week, it'd be fun to come back to the United States. We're going to have a look and see what's going on in U.S. of A. in the 1920s and 30s. Of course, Charles Ives had already been there. By the time any of our composers we're going to listen to today were around, Ives had already written all four of his symphonies. But we have a really American story in our first piece. Howard Hanson, born in, I'm not making this up, Wahoo, Nebraska. Swedish immigrant parents. Hanson went off to New York City and to Chicago. A really bright young musician. He was only 20 years old when he got his first teaching position at the College of the Pacific. He wrote a lot of music there in California and attracted attention and won the Prix de Rome in 1921. During his year in Rome, he wrote so much music, including this piece, which we're going to hear now, the first symphony, which he entitled Nordic Symphony. Hanson conducted the premiere of his Nordic Symphony when he returned to New York City. The premiere was given in 1924, and it proved a door opener for Hanson, and also a door opener for the Eastman School, because George Eastman, of Kodak fame, great music lover in Rochester, New York, invited Howard Hanson to come and form a school. It's the Eastman School. Let's hear two movements of Howard Hanson's Symphony No. 1 in E minor, the Nordic. First movement marked Andante Solenne, that's solemn, and then Allegro con forza, lots of energy there. Second movement, Andante Teneramente, that means tenderly, con simplicita, with a simple expression. You can tell that Hanson had been writing this in Rome. In this performance, we hear Gerard Schwartz conducting the Seattle Symphony Orchestra. The first two movements of Howard Hanson's Symphony No. 1, music from 1922, first heard in New York during the year 1924.

Lovely music from Howard Hanson, composed in 1922 while the composer was living in Rome. He was a winner of the Prix de Rome, conducted in New York City when he came back in 1924, and was offered the opportunity to open the Eastman School by George Eastman of the Kodak Corporation. It's a great little bit of American history right there. And now, let's see, what else should we hear? Something very different. We're going to come back to another movement of Hanson in a moment. But first of all, I'd like to introduce you to a very interesting fellow, 1 year older than Howard Hanson, William Grant Still, born 1895 in Woodville, Mississippi. His father is a band leader there, little town, who died when William was only 3 months old. His mom moved to Little Rock, Arkansas, remarried, and young William Grant Still grew up a marvelous young musician and went off to Wilberforce University. It's an Ohio traditional black school. Later on, won a scholarship to Oberlin. And from Oberlin, he went to New York City, where he worked with everybody in town, but particularly with some very interesting figures from the Harlem Renaissance, which was in high form in the 1920s. People like Noble Sissel, like James P. Johnson, the great stride pianist, and especially W.C. Handy, the man who wrote the St. Louis Blues, the founder of the blues, led an orchestra there, and William Grant Still played for Handy and wrote for him. So that's all in the 1920s. Busy time then. We're going to hear a piece from just a few years later, 1930, William Grant Still's Symphony No. 1, which he titled Afro-American. And it's an interesting point that the first performance of this piece was given in Rochester, New York, under the direction of our first composer on today's show, Howard Hanson, who conducted the premiere of this Afro-American Symphony of William Grant Still. It was the first time that a major orchestra had ever played a big piece of music by an African-American composer. We're going to hear two movements now, the second movement, which the composer titled Sorrow, and the third movement, which he titled Humor. In this performance, we'll hear Naimi Yarvey conducting the Detroit Symphony Orchestra, two movements of the first symphony of William Grant Still, the Afro-American Symphony from 1930.

Makes you want to sing Hallelujah, doesn't it? That piece got a lot of performances in the 1930s. We just heard two movements of William Grant Still's first symphony, Afro-American. In fact, I've read that when the Kansas City Philharmonic first played this piece, after that movement we just heard, the audience wouldn't quit applauding. The conductor had to repeat that movement, had to encore it in the middle of the symphony. Lovely performance from Nima Yarvi and the Detroit Symphony Orchestra. Two movements of the Afro-American Symphony, Symphony No. 1 of William Grant Still, music from 1930. You're tuned into Exploring Music. We're exploring the development of this symphony yet again, the 10th time we've done this over the years. And in today's show and tomorrow, we've come home to the United States. Just heard music of Howard Hanson and of William Grant Still. I got one more from Howard Hanson coming up in a moment. Drop us a line. Let us know how you like the show. The easiest way to get

to us is just to go to our website, which always has new stuff on it anyway. So have a look and then drop us a line. It's all at exploringmusic.org. All right, call me a sentimental fool, but I have to play this one movement of Howard Hanson's Second Symphony, which is called The Romantic. This movement gets played at the conclusion of every concert of the World Symphony Orchestra. You ever hear of that ensemble? It's an amazing band. Well, it's a symphony orchestra. And they're kids who are 14, 15, 16, 17 years old who play like pros at the Interlaken Arts Academy. And Howard Hanson used to go often to work at the Interlaken Arts Academy. And it became a tradition, which Hanson started himself, that at the conclusion of a concert, Hanson would hand the baton to the young concertmaster and leave the stage, leaving the orchestra to play under its own direction this music which we're going to hear right now. In this performance, Gerard Schwartz and the Seattle Symphony, second movement of Hanson's Romantic.

Well-known and much beloved, that piece. The slow movement of Howard Hanson's Second Symphony, the Romantic Symphony, and that performance, Gerard Schwartz with the Seattle Symphony Orchestra. And now one kind of wild piece to go out on. We've had two fairly conservative works from Howard Hanson, a piece from an African-American composer, William Grant Still, which employs wonderful elements of spiritual and sort of hallelujah music altogether. But nothing like this coming up. George Antheil, born in Trenton, New Jersey, 1900. Began to take lessons first in Philadelphia and then in New York. He studied with Ernst Bloch. And then George Antheil came into really good fortune. He met a wonderful philanthropist in Philadelphia, a woman named Mary Curtis Bach. She was the heir to the Curtis Publishing Company. This Saturday Evening Post and a lot of women's magazines. And she used her fortune to start the Curtis Institute, which continues to this day as one of the great music schools of the world. Mary Curtis Bach looked at this young kid, George Antheil, kind of a wise kid from the photographs at the time, and she said, "Young man, you need encouragement and you need to go to Europe. I'm going to write you a little stipend so you can get there." And Antheil had such a great time in Europe. He got there in 1922. He knew everybody in 2 days. He even said he knew Stravinsky. And when he finally met Stravinsky, Stravinsky said, "Young man, I've been hearing that you're one of my best friends. You must never say that again." Didn't stop him. He came back to the United States and gave these monster concerts, including one at Carnegie Hall in 1927. Lots of innovation in this concert. The piece we're going to hear employs, among other things, an airplane engine and a siren. He also employed a very unusual ensemble to play his jazz symphony. He hired W.C. Handy's band. That band had within it William Grant Still, the composer of the piece we were just listening to earlier. So all of this history tied up together. Here's a concert in 1927 from Carnegie Hall. It's a hoot, and it caused a riot, but not just because of the music. Let's listen to the music first, and I'll tell you about the riot in 10 or 12 minutes. In this performance, Michael Tilson Thomas with a wonderful young orchestra, the New World Symphony Orchestra. The solo pianist is Michael Linville. Music of George Antheil, a jazz symphony from 1925.

What fun! George Antheil's A Jazz Symphony, composed in 1925, given a riotous performance at Carnegie Hall in 1927. In this performance, we heard Michael Tilson Thomas leading the New World Symphony. This is the sort of music that Michael Tilson Thomas probably does better than anyone else in the world. And the New World Symphony makes a wonderful companion for him. These are very young players. Well, they're in their early 20s, fresh out of conservatories. Michael Linville was the pianist in that performance. That's a slightly revised version of George Antheil's Jazz Symphony. I mentioned the airplane engine and the siren, which were such big features in the first performance, and that's what caused the riot. The airplane engine, a big propeller in Carnegie Hall, blew so hard it started to knock people's wigs off. And then the siren takes a long time, it turned out, to activate. So it came in late and kept on going, and it kept on going long after the music was going until finally a couple of the people in the audience took out their handkerchiefs and waved them and said, "Please, please take prisoner, we surrender." What a wonderful night that must have been, that concert in 1927 at Carnegie Hall with W.C. Handy playing music of George Antheil. There is something to conjure on imagining that performance. And we have more great music tomorrow. Aaron Copland's First Symphony, which employed his teacher, Nadia Boulanger, as organ soloist. That's from around 1924 and 25. Also, we'll hear music of Virgil Thompson and the First Symphony of Samuel Barber to conclude this 10th week of A Study of Symphonic Form. Hope you can join us tomorrow. And just as much, I hope you just stay tuned right now because there's more beautiful music coming up right now. Exploring Music is produced by Sidney Gillard at WFMT in Chicago and produced and engineered by Bill Sigmund at Digital Island Studios here in New York City. Our production assistants are Ella Pinsloop, Eric Opland, Adela Skoronsky, and Weston Williams. Rebecca Neistat is the WFMT production and syndication manager. 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I'm Bill McLaughlin. 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

Hello, and welcome to Concert Hall Classics on Classical KUCO. I'm Kirk Timmons, your host, and thanks for joining me today. In this three-hour edition of Concert Hall Classics, I'm offering brass and wind music from the Renaissance and Baroque eras, including a delightful Hensler CD entitled Entrada, with the Stuttgart Brass Quartet, with Erwin Wagner, guest trombone, Kamerata Kern performing music of Vivaldi, Marcello, Gavance, and Johann Christian Bach, and virtuoso chamber wind music with solo trumpeter Wolfgang Bosch. Entertaining and uplifting music for brass and winds in virtuoso performances, I hope you enjoy this program. The compositions for brass instruments we will hear in this first portion of Concert Hall Classics were greatly influenced by Giovanni Gabrieli, the most significant Venetian composer of the late 16th century Italian music. The music offered here was composed or published between 1615 and 1621. Of the five composers represented here, none journeyed to Venice personally. However, each was influenced by those composers who had visited and returned with a new style of music shaped by the Italian master Gabrieli. We will hear now an entrata, Ricercar and Canzone of Thomas Simpson, who lived from 1582 to around 1630, Suite No. 10 by Johann Hermann Schein, who lived from 1586 to 1654, several canzones composed by Erasmus Widmann, who lived from 1572 to 1634, a short suite of dance music by Georg Engelmann, who lived from 1575 to 1632, and canzones, courants, and a galliard by Samuel Scheidt, who lived from 1587 to 1654. The Stuttgart Brass Quartet performs with guest trombonist Erwin L. Wagner.

0: Recorded in August 1999 for Hensler Records, we've enjoyed a concert of brass music influenced by the late 16th century Venetian composer Giovanni Gabrieli, an entrata, Ricercar and Canzone of Thomas Simpson, Suite No. 10 by Johann Hermann Schein, several canzones by Erasmus Wiedemann, a short suite of dance music by Georg Engelmann, and canzones, courants, and a galliard by Samuel Scheidt. The Stuttgart Brass Quartet performed with guest trombonist Irvin L. Wagner. 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I'm Kurt Timmons, and selections from a CD entitled Florilegium Musicale, coming up next after this short break.
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1: Welcome back to Concert Hall Classics. I'm Kirk Timmons. In medieval Latin, a floregium was a compilation of excerpts from other writings. Later, it was used as the title of certain collections of musical compositions, especially those of Baroque composer Georg Moffat. The period instrument ensemble Kammerer der Chören has recorded music for a CD entitled Florilegium Musicale, a delightful offering of a concerto in G minor, RV 104, subtitled La Nota by Antonio Vivaldi, a concerto in D minor of Alessandro Marcello, a trio in C major by Johann Joachim Kvantz, a quintet in D major, opus 22, number 1, of Johann Christian Bach, and a quartet in D minor of Johann Friedrich Bach. The period instrumental ensemble Kammerer der Chören performs.

0: Recorded by Deutsche Harmonia Mundi in April 1989, we've heard the period instrumental ensemble Kammerate Köln performing a concerto in G minor, RV 104, subtitled La Notte by Antonio Vivaldi, a concerto in D minor of Alessandro Marchetto, a trio in C major by Johann Joachim Kvantz, a quintet in D major, opus 22, number 1 of Johann Christian Bach, and a quartet in D minor of Johann Friedrich Fasch. You're tuned in to Concert Hall Classics on Classical KUCO. I'm Kurt Timmons, and after a short break, chamber music for Virtuoso Winds. Please stay tuned.
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0: I'm Kurt Timmons, and in this third portion of Concert Hall Classics, we're going to explore some Baroque music for solo trumpet and wind ensemble. The Baroque era was a real period of splendor for the trumpet. The trumpet music was full of virtuosity and heroic expression. The two ways of playing the trumpet were still in use: clarino, playing in the high register, and principal, playing in the low register. We'll hear now some fine examples of virtuoso trumpet music with various combinations of accompanying winds. An anonymous concerto suite in D major, a sonata in C major of Gottfried Finger, who lived from around 1660 to 1730, a concerto in C major by Tommaso Abbagnoni, who lived from 1671 to 1750, a work entitled Sonata a Two, Clarino e Fagate, in C major by Johann Christoph Petzl, who lived from 1639 to 1694, and a concerto in D minor by Georg Philipp Telemann, who lived from 1681 to 1767. Wolfgang Basch is solo trumpeter with an instrumental ensemble led by Bob van Esperen.

Recorded by Deutsche Harmonia Mundi in June 1988, we've heard Wolfgang Basch, solo trumpeter, with an instrumental ensemble led by Bob van Esperen in an anonymous concerto suite in D major, a sonata in C major of Gottfried Finger, a concerto in C major by Tommaso Abbagnoni, a work entitled Sonata a Two, Clarino e Fagate, in C major by Johann Christoph Petzl, and a concerto in D minor by Georg Philipp Telemann. I'm Kurt Timmons, and I enjoyed offering this varied concert of Renaissance and Baroque music for Virtuoso Winds. More great music coming up in the next special edition of Concert Hall Classics. I hope you will tune in here on Classical KUCO. 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Until next time, I'm Kurt Timmons, and thank you for joining me for Concert Hall Classics on Classical KUCO, and have a pleasant rest of your day.

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1: Stardate June 18th. Alan Sandage once said that when he became a graduate student at Caltech in the late 1940s, he was a hick who fell off the turnip truck. He fell at the feet of Edwin Hubble, the most famous astronomer of the time. Hubble was ill, so Sandage gathered data for him at the world's largest telescope. When Hubble died a few years later, Sandage took over much of his work. And like Hubble, he expanded the size and age of the universe and shaped much of the debate over its fate. Sandage was born 100 years ago today in Iowa City. He got interested in astronomy while looking through the telescope of a boyhood friend. Over the decades, he contributed to many areas of astronomy. As an example, he pioneered studies of globular clusters, large clumps of ancient stars. That work led to a better understanding of the age of the universe. Many of the stars and globulars appeared to be older than the universe, an impossibility. Sandage used that and other lines of evidence to greatly increase the known age of the universe. One line of evidence was the rate at which the universe is expanding, a number known as the Hubble constant. Hubble himself had come up with a number that was much too big, implying a much younger age. Sandage calculated a rate that was close to modern numbers. Sandage wasn't always right, but his work shaped the field of cosmology for decades and still has an impact today. Today's program was made possible by Mercer Caverns in Calaveras County in California's historic gold country. More information at mercercaverns.net. I'm Billy Henry.
2: You hear Stardate every weekday at 6 a.m. and 2 p.m. here on Classical KUCO, Oklahoma's voice for the performing arts. It is 2 minutes after 2 o'clock, and I'm Kent Anderson. Thank you for coming by this afternoon. Let's enjoy some good music, including music of Groffet, music of Chopin and Stanford and Mercadante, all that and more ahead this afternoon. And our 2 o'clock Schubert today, we'll revisit some of the unfinished work by Franz Schubert. We've talked about this quite a bit in recent weeks, and Schubert left 6 symphonies unfinished when he died in 1828. The one that was closest to being completed, in fact, it exists in complete piano score, just didn't have the orchestration, was a symphony in D major that he wrote in the closing weeks of his life in the fall of 1828. It was complete in the piano score, but he didn't have time to do the orchestration. And then it was lost for quite a long time and not authenticated until the 1970s. And then the BBC, some years ago, commissioned English composer and musicologist Brian Newbold to complete some of Schubert's unfinished symphonies. This one, again, is the one that was most complete, and Newbold completed it as Schubert's Symphony No. 10. And here is the only recording made of it thus far commercially with Charles McCarris and the Scottish Chamber Orchestra. It's our 2 o'clock Schubert for today on Classical KUCO.

0: Franz Schubert's Symphony No. 10 in D major, completed in the mid-1990s by Brian Newbold from Schubert's original piano sketches. Schubert wrote this music just weeks before his death in the fall of 1828. The Newbold completion of this work, performed here by the Scottish Chamber Orchestra, conducted by Charles McCarris. It's 2:34, and that's our 2 o'clock Schubert from Classical KUCO. I'm Kent Anderson. It's 72 degrees in Oklahoma City.
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0: Today is the birthday in 1904 of conductor, violinist, and composer and arranger Manuel Rosenthal, born in Paris. He lived until 2003. He died just a few days shy of his 99th birthday. Rosenthal started out playing violin in cafes and in theater orchestras in Paris, studied for a little while at the Paris Conservatory, decided that he didn't like it, didn't like all the rules and how rigid the program was, wound up joining the French army in World War II and, in fact, was a prisoner of war. Came to the United States in the post-war era, conducted the St. Louis Symphony Orchestra, was music director of the Seattle Symphony Orchestra, in addition to writing his own works and arranging other pieces. And this is one of his most well-known entries, is the Gaieté Parisienne. This was a one-act ballet from 1938. It was written using music by Jacques Offenbach, and Rosenthal was called on to arrange this into a ballet and later into an orchestral suite. And you'll hear it performed here by Manuel Rosenthal conducting the Monte Carlo Philharmonic from Classical KUCO.

0: Bolt, arranged from original works by Jacques Offenbach. Rosenthal was born in Paris on today's date, 1904, and he conducted that recording with the Monte Carlo Philharmonic. At 322 now, Classical KUCO, Edmond, Oklahoma City, from the University of Central Oklahoma. I'm Kent Anderson. Good afternoon. Thanks for coming by. And music by the Estonian composer Eduard Tubin on his birthday today as well, coming up in just a moment. Oklahoma City area weather for tonight. Strong chance of showers and thunderstorms through the night and a low of 66. Showers likely and thunderstorms possible in the early part of the day for tomorrow, Juneteenth. And the clouds will break a little bit in the afternoon. Right now, we're looking at a high of 83 for tomorrow, and the chance of rain in the early part of the day, 60%. It's overcast and 76 now in Oklahoma City, 81 in Edmond, and 69 in Stillwater.
1: UCO has been designated a Purple Heart University by the Military Order of the Purple Heart. 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
0: Estonian composer Eduard Tubin was born on today's date in 1905. He left the Estonian Republic during World War II in 1944 when

violinist Mark Lubotsky, the Gothenburg Symphony Orchestra, Naomi Järvi conducting, the violin concerto of Eduard Tubin, Estonian composer born on June 18th in 1905. 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

One of the beautiful lyric pieces for piano by Edvard Grieg. That was Salon, as played by Stephen Huff. Classical KUCO and Composer's Datebook is next.

The delightful Suite Rococo by composer Felix Borowski. He lived 1872 to 1956. That puts him as a contemporary with Rachmaninoff. He was born in England, came to the United States when he was 25 years old, settled in Chicago for the rest of his life. It's from a collection called American Romantics. That certainly fits Borowski. The performance is by the Gowanus Arts Ensemble, directed by Ruben Blundell. Classical KUCO, it's 412. I'm Kent Anderson. Glad you're here this afternoon. Let's look at traffic now for the afternoon drive around the metro area. Have an accident on I-40 in Midwest City, eastbound 40 at Douglas Boulevard, and traffic slowing down back to Air Depot. On city streets, accidents on South Portland at 44th, Northwest 10th at I-44, and North Rockwell at the Kilpatrick Turnpike. 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Let there be birthdays on June 18th. Another one now. This is from 1757. Composer Ignaz Josef Pleyel. Austrian-born composer, but probably came to his best success when he was in Paris. Spent many years in Paris, also some time in London. He was a composer and a publisher of works, published more than 4,000 works, and became quite wealthy based on his publications, and then also opened a piano manufacturing company, the Pleyel Pianos. Those are still played today. As a composer, here's his symphony in F minor, played by the Capella Istropolitana and directed by Uwe Grod on Classical KUCO.

0: Cappella Istropolitana is conducted by Uwe Grode. A symphony in F minor by Pleyel. Ignaz Josef Pleyel, born today's date in 1757. It is 4:38, Classical KUCO, Oklahoma's voice for the performing arts. I'm Kent Anderson, glad to be riding along with you this afternoon. Let's check traffic now, an update for your drive. Accidents now working on North Oklahoma Avenue, that's at Northeast 10th. Also, Northwest 10th at I-44, Portland at Northwest 63rd, and Rockwell at the Kilpatrick Turnpike. Traffic's from SigAlert.com.
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0: We know composer Ferdy Groffet best for his series of orchestral works inspired by various landscapes here in the United States. The best known is his Grand Canyon Suite, but that is not the only one. There are some exquisite works here, and his impressions of these famous landmarks in the U.S. is quite refreshing to listen to at any given moment. This is one of the later ones from 1949, the Death Valley Suite, and it's performed by the Bournemouth Symphony Orchestra, directed by William T. Stromberg.

Death Valley Suite from 1949 by Ferdy Groffay, and quoting a bit of Stephen Foster's Oh Susanna in there. The Bournemouth Symphony Orchestra, William T. Stromberg conducting at 4:56 Thursday afternoon from Classical KUCO. Kent Anderson here. I'll have more good music for you in the next hour, right after A Day to Remember at 5, a beautiful Chopin impromptu, music that Charles Villiers Stanford wrote just after World War I, and a romantic Italian flute concerto. All that and more between 5 and 6. It's here on KUCO.

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1: A day to remember, June 18th, 1934. In the years after the Civil War, the U.S. government's policy toward Native Americans, especially in the West, was of containment and cultural assimilation. Tribal lands were seized, often by military force. Children were sent to boarding schools to unlearn their culture. In 1887, the Dawes Act did away with collective tribal ownership of land and gave small allotments to individuals. More than 90 million acres of tribal lands were sold to white settlers and businesses. After the election of President Franklin Roosevelt in 1932, John Collier was appointed as Commissioner of Indian Affairs. He pressed Roosevelt to reverse some of the government's past policies toward indigenous people. At Collier's urging, Roosevelt proposed the Indian Reorganization Act of 1934. FDR said, "It is in the main a measure of justice that is long overdue. We can and should, without further delay, extend to the Indian the fundamental rights of political liberty and local self-government, and the opportunities of education and economic assistance." The president signed the bill on June 18, 1934. It became known as the Indian New Deal. It allowed tribes to create their own sovereign governments. Boarding schools were closed, and the new law abolished the allotment system and reestablished tribal ownership. But many tribal leaders didn't trust anything the government said, believing this was just another promise that would be broken. And of the 90 million acres of native lands that had been sold, only 2 million acres were made available to be reacquired. The effects of the Indian New Deal continue to be debated to this day, nearly a century later. A Day to Remember is a production of KUCO at the University of Central Oklahoma. 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

0: the third of Chopin's four impromptus for piano. Number three there is in G flat major, beautifully performed in a 2004 recording by Yundi Lee. It's 5:08 Classical KUCO. Hello there, Kent Anderson with you this afternoon. Glad you stopped by. Music of Charles Villiers Stanford, written right after World War I, and in memoriam from one of its most famous battles. That's coming up next. Oklahoma City area traffic, just two accidents, but one of these is a new one that is causing a lot of trouble. On I-44 West, the accident is near I-40, and traffic is backed up, stop and go, all the way back around the curve and as far as North Penn. That is I-44 West, the accident at I-40. That's an area to avoid. On city streets, just one working right now. That's North Portland at Northwest 63rd. Traffic information comes from SigAlert.com.
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0: Charles Villiers Stanford was born in Dublin, but was a part of the musical life of London for many years as director of the Royal College of Music. Just after World War I, he wrote this solemn march and heroic epilogue, inspired by the Battle of Verdun. And the Ulster Orchestra performs here. It's directed by Howard Shelley on Classical KUCO.

0: The Ulster Orchestra was conducted by Howard Shelley with this solemn march and heroic epilogue. Music written just after World War I by Charles Villiers Stanford. On Classical KUCO, it's 527 now. Oklahoma City area weather for tonight. Strong chance of showers and thunderstorms in the overnight hours. Low of 66. And for tomorrow, showers likely and thunderstorms for the first half of the day. We may see a little bit of sun breaking through later in the afternoon on Juneteenth tomorrow. Right now, mostly cloudy, windy, 76 degrees in Oklahoma City, 78 in Del City, and it's 70 in Orlando.
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0: Think about Italian flute concertos. Generally, the Baroque period comes to mind. Lots of works that came out of that period for the flute. Not so much the Romantic era, but that doesn't mean there were no flute concertos written. From the early Romantic, Italian composer Saverio Mercadante wrote a succession of wonderful concertos for flute and orchestra in the early Romantic style. Here's one in D major, and this is a classic recording made in 1973 by Jean-Pierre Rampal and the English Chamber Orchestras conducted by Claudio Simonet.

0: Flute Concerto in D Major by Saverio Mercadante, who lived 1795 to 1870. Jean-Pierre Rampal. Performance included the English Chamber Orchestra, conducted by Claudio Simone. Nice recording by Rampal. It's 548 Classical KUCO. And one more look at afternoon drive time traffic in Oklahoma City. Good news, the earlier accident on I-44 west at I-40 is showing as having cleared, but traffic is still quite slow all through that area and back around the curve as far as North May. Several new accidents, including the Broadway extension northbound at Hefner, and that's slowing traffic down back to Wilshire, Northwest 122nd at Penn, and Sooner Road at Southeast 149th. Traffic from SigAlert.com.
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0: Back across the pond to England now, and composer Charles Williams was born in 1893, lived until 1978, made his name with scoring more than 50 films and a great deal of music written for radio and television. A couple of works here from the 1940s and early 50s. This is Young Ballerina and The Bells of St. Clements, performed by the BBC Concert Orchestra and Barry Wordsworth on Classical KUCO.

music in the great light British orchestral music tradition by Charles Williams, performed by the BBC Concert Orchestra, led by Barry Wordsworth. Williams, in his career, did much work for the BBC, both radio and television. We heard Young Ballerina and The Bells of St. Clements here on Classical KUCO. Coming up now to 5:58, I'm Kent Anderson. I've enjoyed hanging around here with you this afternoon and listening to some good music. And I will be back here with you tomorrow on Juneteenth at 2 o'clock. In the meantime, just ahead this evening at 6 is Exploring Music and the Pittsburgh Symphony Orchestra at 7.

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With lightsabers at the ready, I take you to a galaxy far, far away. Or at least to Heinz Hall for the Performing Arts with the Pittsburgh Symphony and guest conductor Lawrence Lowe. It's an all John Williams Star Wars adventure.

0: Jim Cunningham, usually found listening to the Cantina Band with the Wookiees, but today you'll hear The Empire Strikes Back, A New Hope, prequels and sequels, themes for Luke and Leia, The Imperial March, C-3PO, Chewbacca, Han Solo, Anakin Skywalker, a collegiate trombone choir, and Pittsburgh Symphony trombone Jim Nova, plus the Mendelssohn Choir of Pittsburgh. We're in hyperdrive with the musicians of the Pittsburgh Symphony supporting this broadcast. 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As imagined by George Lucas and John Williams, Star Wars tells the story of a young hero, Luke Skywalker, who rises from obscurity to confront evil and restore balance to the galaxy. Beneath its science fiction setting, the saga draws deeply on mythology, religious imagery, and romantic music drama with Wagnerian leitmotifs for recurring themes. In a CBS Sunday Morning interview, composer John Williams said it's a never-ending journey.
1: I'll be completely honest with you. It's very hard for me to take complete pleasure in anything that I've made. You can love it, and you can love it all, but you can always see things that could be improved. I wish I could have, I had the kind of personality I could say, this is fantastic. But I don't think there's that, in the art of music, I don't think there's any place for that kind of vanity. I don't know who else could possibly feel that way, given